0: with Pastor Terrence Nichols.
1: Oh, that was a full set right there. You heard the Adult Citadel of Praise Choir. I believe that was Brother Anthony Washington leading that. You also heard Ron Summers and Elements featuring Tasha Page Lockhart. It is so. How many of you can declare it? It is so. You can say amen. So be it. Amen. Also, you heard the Battle Hymn of the Republic with Angela Prim, and so many of you have commented on that version. I wanted to play it again for you. We are so blessed to have these great commercials and messages. After these messages, we will be right back.
0: Pastor Terrence Nichols.
1: We are still here at Elite Public Schools with Midnight Basketball, and we have two young players. What's your name?
2: Kai.
1: Kai and? Jabril. Did you guys just finish playing?
2: Yeah, one more game.
1: You have one more game, and then you go up.
2: Yes.
1: Y'all can't wait, huh?
2: I know.
1: I see some dunks. You dunk? You guys dunk?
2: I'm not dunking. I'll touch your arm a little bit.
1: You're getting there. You're getting there. And so are you forwards?
2: Yeah,
1: what position you play?
2: I'm a point.
1: Power forward. So you throw a couple of elbows. So you want to be, I'm not a referee. So you got to get position, right? But however you do it, have fun and be safe. So if you were not here, where would you be and what would you be doing?
2: I'd be at the gym just lifting weights, really.
1: You would be at the gym. So what school do you play for?
2: I play for Vallejo High School right now.
1: Vallejo, yes. And what about you? Vallejo as well? That's good. So are your coaches coming out as well, or they recommended you come?
2: Yeah, they recommended that we come to get some practice in before. We have a big game.
1: Oh, who are you playing?
2: We play some people out in Fairfield, I believe.
1: In Fairfield? All right. Well, thank both of you for stopping and talking with me. And I hope that I'm still here when you get out there and do your thing. Thank you.
0: Pastor Christopher Willis of Triumphant Worship Church in Fairfield and Gospel Artist has four songs that will keep you praising God. Shout!
3: Everybody shout, for the Lord has come, shout.
1: Oh, how I love Jesus. Free Indeed, the remix.
4: So glad, so glad to be free, to be free. Yeah, yeah, yeah.
1: We are the Sanctified Church.
5: Psalms 47 and 1 says, open up your hands, all ye people, and shout unto God with the voice of triumph.
1: You can purchase these gospel songs wherever you purchase your gospel music. Thank you, Pastor Christopher Willis, for these songs of continual praise.
6: Colossians 1 and 13 says, he has delivered us from the

0: Welcome, everybody, to another outstanding interview right here on KDYA. And there is no NBA right now. The championship has been declared, but there is basketball in the Philippines. Yes, the Philippines. You can enjoy basketball in the Philippines, and you can support a team to get there. I have with me the coach himself, Mr. Carl Foster. How are you today, brother?
1: Oh, it's an amazing evening. I had a chance to watch the NBA draft a little earlier, and then I get a chance to go to the Philippines to see how basketball is played in other parts of the world.
0: Isn't that incredible? And so this is not your first rodeo. Tell me about some of your past trips of basketball teams going to the Philippines.
1: Well, it started in 2008, and I got a call from a good friend of mine. He was a college coach at San Jose State for a good period of time and had settled into being an athletic director in the South Bay. And he had gone on this mission trip. It includes medical mission, dental mission, going to the jails and prisons and the schools, sharing an evangelistic message for Jesus. And they decided they wanted to add basketball because basketball happens to be the national sport in the Philippines. They are ridiculously not only connected to the game, but enthusiastic about it. In fact, I tell people, if you could imagine what soccer is like in Brazil, that's how basketball is in the Philippines. It is absolutely bananas. And so when I got involved, it was the same year that I had retired from running an elite AAU program that's out of the Bay Area called the Oakland Soldiers, one of the Nike-sponsored programs. So I had spent 12 years helping people's children earn Division I scholarships all over Northern California. So I had a really extensive background in working with college coaches, working with AAU and high school coaches, and also dealing with players who played professionally maybe overseas. And when that opportunity popped up, it gave God the ability to be able to take somebody who had experience at a high level in basketball and a lot of contacts with players and with other people that could help recommend them with somebody who has a passion for sharing the gospel. I have a huge call on my life for evangelism. And so it was truly the best of both worlds. Gave me an opportunity to go out and share the message of Jesus, be able to entertain tens upon tens of thousands of people along the way. We also do free basketball clinics for the kids out there on various islands. And we probably average about 125 to 175 kids on a consistent basis at the clinics. We've had up to 450 kids at a basketball clinic. So the interest in the game and the interest in watching us play is amazing. To date, we've taken over 120 college basketball players on their very first Christian mission, players that play at the Division I, Division II, Division III, and also even the NIA level. And we've even taken some junior college players who were graduating after a couple of years. So we do a real cross-section of young men who have a lot of experience playing the game. They get a chance to go up against various levels of competition in the Philippines. We don't charge for those games. So if we do a game in an outdoor venue or an indoor arena, we might have anywhere from 5 to maybe 18,000 people at a game, even though, to be honest, they may not know who the players are that are on our team. But, of course, our players are very competitive. Their teams are incredibly competitive. We've played everything from college teams to regional all-star teams. We've even played their national team a couple of times, played them on national television before. So each year it's a different adventure, a different group that we take. Normally it's 9 to 10 guys that we take. Each of them raise their own money in order to participate. And so we're always looking for people who have a heart for Christ, who have a heart for young people, and who would love to support Christian mission.
0: It sounds like you do both clinics and a tournament or matches. Is that the way it works?
1: Yes, we have individual games. So we, on our schedule, as an example, this year is pretty common. We'll play 8 competitive games, which in a 15-day period of time is a good amount of basketball, playing it in a foreign country under some different, let's just say, environmental things. You know, you've got the weather and humidity there.
0: Weather,
1: you've got the It's got the uniqueness of a different diet and where you're staying in the various hotels that we stay in. So it's a real opportunity for the guys to be able to go and have a competitive experience, but it also puts a lot on them because during the days we do clinics for a couple of hours and then we get together and head to the arenas or to the place where the game is scheduled. The very interesting dynamic there is that we find out that when they find out a basketball game is coming, with Americans going up against people from the Philippines, it is literally like an Olympic experience.
0: Everybody.
1: It's like the USA versus the Philippines. And so everybody in what they call a province would be like the size of two or three counties in most cases here in America. So it's a big cross-section of people. They find out that the games are free. Kind of very similar to like the Globetrotters when they started traveling and going to different countries and playing. You'd have audiences that would be of ridiculous size. We kind of see the same thing. So for our guys, many of which who might have played, you know, smaller college basketball or even played at a Division I school that might be in a smaller marketplace, to play in front of anywhere from 5 to maybe 15, 20,000 people is a great experience night after night. And the clinics are done in the cities where we play the games. We get a lot of the government officials, the mayors, the governors, the business people are generally incredibly involved in basketball in the Philippines. So they many times will schedule their own teams to play. There's so many leagues in the Philippines you can't count. So finding competitive games is not hard. And you better show up ready to compete. And also understand you're going to have a highly competitive environment. The fans love the game, so they're technically rooting for really good basketball, but of course they'd love people from their country to win the game.
0: Their team to win. When you go and you have the clinics, you have the games, how do you incorporate evangelism into that?
1: Now that part is really, really simple. So at the clinics, as an example, we'll share it with the individual players in between breaks. We normally have our players share testimonies about maybe not only how they came to know Christ, but how Christ impacts their life, how they deal with adversity, how they problem solve, how they learn even through some of the highs and lows that we each go through as believers in our lives, how they learn to incorporate the Word of God in that regard. We will spend time praying for the young people. Many times some of the young people have some amazing stories that they have had to overcome. You know, in an impoverished place, you have a lot of unique stories. And so it really pulls at your compassion strings in terms of learning that your ability to maybe potentially inspire or to encourage somebody as they're going through a challenge, they'll look to you. I mean, hey, to be perfectly honest, sometimes your prayers are for healing. Sometimes your prayers are for the ability for them to be able to make it through that day. Because in a third world country, a lot of times people are going through challenges that would seem a little uncommon here in America, but they tend to be very common in those kinds of environments. Now, at the games, we literally stop the games at halftime. Our halftimes are a little extended. It's kind of like the Super Bowl. We may have a dance crew that's with us that may perform. We may do a skit at halftime, but we always have one of our players or one of our coaches or one of our volunteers with some of the other ministries that are part of the mission trip that will share the gospel. We give people an opportunity to accept Him as Savior and Lord. And additionally, we've even had days where we stopped at halftime to have a prayer session and let people literally come out of the stands that ask for prayer. And you'd be blown away by the reception that people have when they find out somebody is actually willing to take that time. And then after the games, each of us recognize that we have to be open to not only greeting people. I mean, thousands of people will come down to greet you. And in some cases, you'll hear a story where somebody will just ask you, hey, could you pray for me? And I know for me, it's a very unique experience. This will be my 13th trip to the Philippines. On this journey, I've been to over 120 cities in the Philippines, 8 different provinces, and in most cases, even my friends that are Filipino or people I work with that are Filipino will say, wow, you've been to more places in the Philippines than I have.
0: Right.
1: It's a great life experience. It's something I was called to in terms of ministry. And so God wanted to show me how he could use an area where I have a lot of passion in basketball and a lot of relationships in order to be able to honor him with the ability to serve on mission.
0: Thank you for sharing this amazing ministry. It comes out of how God has used you to bless people in America and bless young men, and now you're taking it overseas, and people are coming to know Christ. All of this costs, and so how can our listeners participate in prayer, in sending, and making sure that you get there? What are some of the ways they can reach you and donate?
1: Well, the easiest way is to just have them personally reach out to me. I serve as the director of our sports ministry. We also have medical ministry. We have the prison and jail ministry, people that go to the orphanages. We have a specific group that goes to the schools and a group that does musical concerts and events. So each of the leaders are working with their team in order to raise their team's funds for the trip. Each person has an individual commitment. Like on our basketball team, each of the players and the coaches each raises $4,000. That covers their international airfare, any domestic airfare going from island to island, as an example. Because the Philippines is a lot like Hawaii in that sense. And all of their hotel accommodations, their local transportation, and their food and beverages are covered. So once they get there, all the expenses are covered, unless they want to buy some souvenirs or gifts. So what I encourage people, if they want to support one of our young basketball players who are in college, they can call me personally. My phone number is 510-520-1926. That's 510-520-1926, or they can text me. I can then provide them with four different ways that they can make a contribution. All contributions are tax deductible to the parent nonprofit that runs the Philippine mission trip. It is called Embrace and Reach International. If they make a donation via check, I can have them mail it directly to me. I will provide them with my address so that it can be turned into the nonprofit. They not only would have their check as a receipt, but they also can get a formal receipt mailed to them after the trip. If they prefer to use an electronic version, I can provide someone with my GoFundMe link. That link allows their funds to go directly from a credit card or a bank card directly to my fund. It's all tracked. That way it's easy for us to provide the tax deductible receipt if they would desire it. If they would prefer to use something simple like Zelle, or like Venmo or Cash App, I have each of those personally where someone can send the funds to me. We track the information. We get the name that they want it under, and if they need a receipt, we can provide it for them after the trip. So it's very easy. We make it easy. Sometimes people will go directly to our website. If they go to the website, they still need to identify who they would want funds to go to. But if they have that if they desire that information, we can provide it. It's Embrace and A-N-D, Reach, I-N-T-L, .com. That gets them to our website so that they can do so. But if they want to reach out to you at the station and get the information, the easiest way is to have them reach out to me personally. That way I can designate it. Sometimes I'll specifically target certain players. Maybe someone lives in a particular area or they've got an affinity for a particular thing. I generally can identify which player might be a good fit for them to support. Some of the players never have an issue raising their funds, but occasionally we'll have a young person who may not have as much family support, and they're working really hard, and we always guarantee that if somebody has a heart to go, we're going to make sure that they get the support system in place to be able to go, and we've never had anyone get disappointed.
0: Repeat that website one more time.
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0: Thank you. Thank you so much. Thank you, Carl Foster, for this stimulating information and interview. I know that there are going to be plenty of people who want to support you and the young people. So thank you for what you're doing for the Lord.

You see, there are folks without homes. They're living out in the streets. And the drug habits. I'm not just talking about folks out in the street, but right in the church, drug habits that some folks hiding just can't beat.

0: Master Terrence Nichols.
1: Oh, that was a wonderful mixture. And we thank God for Jesus every day. Amen. That was Walter Hawkins with Thank You. The interview with Carl Foster going to the Philippines. Amen. He should be arriving there any moment now. And you can still support him. Amen. And pray for them. We also heard my son Turner with Delivered. And I thank God that we are all delivered saints of God. We started the Best in Gospel competition on last Sunday. The next one is going to be on July the 26th. Amen. July the 26th, right there at BB Memorial. And we thank God for Dr. Gregory Cole. It was a privilege to MC part of it and to just be there to hear these melodious singers. So definitely go to BB Memorial Church. That's at 3900 Telegraph Avenue. It is going to happen on July 26th at 5 o'clock p.m. And you can be a part of it all. God is so good. It was really a wonderful time, wonderful being with Dr. Cole again. And we praise God for who Jesus is. And if you have any questions at all, you can go to 510-655-6114, and they will be happy to answer any of your questions. It is a great thing to have all of these celebrants in the Bay Area and to know that God is doing a great work in and through their lives. We praise God for the Midnight Basketball. It is going to go through August the 7th at Elite Public Schools. They are located at 100 Whitney Avenue in Vallejo. It is from 6 p.m. until 12 midnight on Fridays. So, hey, get out and support and be a part of what the Lord is doing in the area. And we thank God. We invite you to One Church. One Church is celebrating a very unique opportunity on Wednesdays. We're calling it Wow Worship on a Wednesday, at least the fourth Wednesday of the month for the summertime. It's summertime worship. 6:30 is dinner, 7:15 is worship and the word. And this Wednesday, July 22nd, our special guest is Vincent Anton. He is a praise and worship leader. He has worked in Hollywood and God has used him. He is and was a light of holiness, he humbly says, in Hollywood. And so he did allow his light to shine, not for his glory, but for the Lord's glory. So come out and worship with us on Wednesday night, July the 22nd. If you don't want to be a part of dinner, certainly be there by 7:15, and we are going to worship the Lord together. 233 James Road, American Canyon, California. Amen. And we give God the praise, the glory, and the honor for all of his wonderful and magnificent blessings that he has shown toward us. Listen, saints of God, we're going to, you all know Alwyn moved. She moved. And I am going to have that interview with her. We're giving her time to settle, and we will have that interview so she can say thank you to the Bay Area audience. But here is Alwyn now. She is on Bishop Flunder's album, the one I think it was entitled We Won't Be Silent Anymore. And Alwyn sings this song, He'll Make It All Right. Here's Alwyn Price with He'll Make It All Right.
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0: with Pastor Terrence Nichols.
1: Bless the name of the Lord. That was Alwyn with He'll Make It All Right. That was on Bishop Flunder's album, We Won't Be Silent Anymore. And we thank God, Alwyn. God will make it all right in your life. She has had some challenges and some health issues, but her family is in Texas. And so there she moved to Texas. She had moved there once, but she is back there. And I am getting that interview with her so you can hear it in her own words. But we open the broadcast tonight with the Psalm 37, 22 through 24. And one of those key verses is 23. The steps of a righteous man, of a man, are ordered by the Lord, who takes delight in his journey. Sometimes our journey is up. Sometimes that journey is down. But those the Lord blesses, you know, he will inherit the land. The blessed receive stability, security, and satisfaction in who Jesus is. The cursed lose their footing and ultimately their future, and they fade away. I would rather be in the hands of a slow God than in the hands of a quick, fast enemy any day. Because if I inherit the land, if I'm in the land, if he secures me in the land, I have peace, I have provision, I have protection, and permanence is with me. And my steps are ordered by the Lord. This is about divine guidance. Ordered, it means established. I'm made firm. I am confirmed. I am aligned with God and his will. Good man, amen. A righteous man refers to one who trusts God, not one who is morally perfect and upright, but his righteousness is imputed to us. We have Christ's righteousness on the inside of us. And God doesn't just watch your steps. He shapes your steps. He stabilizes your steps. He stirs our steps, and he delights in the journey that we take when we walk in faith with him. And so, saints of God, our path is not random. God is actively involving in directing your life, and it may not seem like it right now. It may seem as though you have fallen, or you may think you have failed. I'm here to tell you, though he fall, he shall not be utterly cast down. God knows the thoughts that he thinks toward you, saith the Lord. Thoughts not to harm you, but to prosper you, to give you a hope and a future. And so I encourage you in that tonight, in that today, as you, I don't know if you're going out to a ministry tonight, but go with that in mind, that God is the one where you might fall, but what did he say? But we get up, right? You might fall, but you won't stay down. Your steps may shake and you may shiver in your bootsteps, but listen, your destiny will not break. Amen. Hallelujah. You're held by the hand of the Almighty God, who holds the world in the right hand of his righteousness. And so I impart you and give you him. I give you Jesus. Amen. Hallelujah. And if you have Jesus, and if you're in his hands, you're in good hands. So steady yourself. Lift your head up high. Hallelujah. Let hope arise in your life. Jesus is yet working it out. Hallelujah. When it seems like he's not working, he's working. I'm here to tell you, he will work it out in your life. And as we close, I always say, go to somebody's church. Go to the one near you, a Bible-believing church. Go back to your home church. Amen. They miss you. If you don't have a home church and you don't know where one is, listen, we welcome you to One Church of American Canyon, 233 James Road. We have Sunday school at 9 o'clock a.m. And we we have ministry and preaching and worship at 10:30. There's a word in the house for you and your family. Or if you're single, come on, we'll be your family. Amen. Hallelujah. God is that good. I am going to close with this magnificent song. You heard Tila say she was here because of Joe Douglas. He brings so many wonderful people to the Bay Area. Joe Douglas in spirit, in spirit of praise, recorded a song that says, God will do what he says he will do. Oh, he will guide your steps. He will pick you up when you fall, when it seems like it's all torn up and broken down. God will do what he says he will do. Here is Joe Douglas and Spirit of Praise. God bless you, everybody.

0: 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You don't need a building. You don't need a choir. You just need to turn your heart to Air One.
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0: And now I am talking with Messiah. I need all of my listeners to understand there are all ages here. You just came from the court.
1: Yep.
0: How many points did you score?
1: Three.
0: 3 points, and you had fun. So are you a guard or forward?
1: Forward.
0: You're forward? Oh, so you like standing out and do three-pointers and all that stuff. Very good. Are you good at defense as well? That is so good. Do they teach a lot of that here too?
1: Yeah. Well, we really don't do teaching. Like, I practice at home with my brother.
0: Yes.
1: That's where I got better at.
0: That is so awesome. And so you come on in here too. What's your name?
2: My name is Landon Grant.
0: Landon?
2: Landon Grant.
0: Wonderful. Did you just come off the court with my brother?
2: No.
0: You haven't played yet?
2: I'm waiting.
0: Uh-oh. You're waiting.
2: Yeah.
0: So do you have a hook? You have a three-pointer? What do you have?
2: A three-pointer.
0: You got the three-pointer. That is so exciting. Were you here last year as well?
2: Yes.
0: And were you here last year too?
1: Yes.
0: So you all came back. What would you be doing if you were not here tonight?
2: I would be sitting down. I'll be sitting down on my bed just watching TV.
0: And what about you, my friend? What would you be doing?

0: would be on my bed and watching and playing the game.
1: Oh, are you guys brothers?
0: No.
1: But you're friends?
2: Yes.
1: Now you are?
0: Yeah.
1: And you met him?
0: I met him over there.
1: Oh, that's your brother over here. It's a family affair. So thank you for being here. Tell your mom and your dad this is going to be aired on 1190 AM.
3: That's pretty much it.
1: Okay? All right. Thank you for being here.
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9: Jesus said, "This is the will of my Father, that everyone who beholds the Son and believes in him will have eternal life." Let's pray. Jesus, save me. Forgive me for all my sins. I will follow you, Jesus. If you would like prayer, you're welcome to call 267-367-LOVE. 267-367-LOVE.
10: If we are honest with ourselves, there will be days along the Christian journey when we will ask the following questions. God, don't you see what I'm going through? God, do you know how much I am hurting? God, don't you care? Like a prophetic fresh wind, Deborah Henderson has recorded a song just for those moments. He sees, he knows, he cares. This song will revive your spirit and remind you that yes, indeed, he sees, he knows, he cares. Purchase this song of encouragement wherever you purchase your gospel music. He sees, he knows, and he cares, by the anointed vocalist Deborah Henderson.
11: 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Shout!
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0: Real Gospel is the place where God gets the glory and artists tell their stories. I am honored to have, I think they say the third time is a charm. This is the third time that you've been back with us, Pastor Charles Jenkins. Welcome back to Real Gospel.
1: Thank you so much for having me, dear brother.
0: The last time I spoke with you, it was just before you made the major announcement. You didn't make it on this program, let me be clear, that you were stepping down or retiring as pastor of your ministry in Chicago. What have you been up to since you have passed on the pastorate, as they say, in terms of church ministry?
1: Well, thanks again for having me back, and hello to everybody listening. I wrote a book about exactly what you just shared. Mm-hmm. When I announced that after 23 years of being a part of the pastoral leadership team at Fellowship of Chicago, I went viral. I trended on multiple social media platforms.
0: Mm-hmm. Yes, you have.
1: Every major news outlet in Chicago and many across the country wanted to talk to me. And so I was called by leading leaders across the body of Christ to ask me to write a book about, you know, this whole idea of transitioning, passing the baton, peacefully transferring power. And so I wrote a book called Seasons to help people understand that all of our lives are framed in scenes and segments of time, one big timeline broken down into many different time periods, their beginnings and their endings, their starts and their finishes. And there is a such thing as starter's blocks, but there is also a such thing as finding your finish line. Mm. And seasons can end and it not be drama or something's wrong or anger, or frustration or disappointment.
0: True.
1: But God can give you a green light, a yellow light, and he can give you a red light, and it can be all good, and there can be a beautiful ending and also a beautiful new beginning. And so I wrote this book to help people understand that there are many different seasons in your life, and you could be called to do something else and be something else and still serve God and love God and serve people. Because I've had some people say, well, you know, you never stop pastoring. People don't know what pastoring is.
0: True.
1: Yes, it's marrying, it's burying, it's teaching, it's preaching, it's winning souls. But the church is also a nonprofit organization, the nonprofit sector being the third largest business sector in the country. And it's good business. It's God's business. And it's everything nonprofit management. It's staff management. It's curriculum management. It's financial management. It's conflict resolution management. It's curriculum management. I mean, it's a long list of things. Pastors do 100 jobs in one. And so in helping people understand, not just for pastors, but whoever you are, whatever season of life you're in, you got to know several things. You got to know how to hear from God. Got to know how to discover your purpose. Got to know how to discern God's red lights, green lights, and yellow lights. Got to know how to navigate seasons of transition. And when everything changes around you and sometimes with you, you got to know how to reinvent yourself, because sometimes God is calling you to turn into something you never knew you even could become. And you got to be able to be a transformer more than meets the eye and become something else.
0: Amen. Have you discovered that that has been sort of an issue and a problem with a lot of ministries and churches in general, is just knowing when it's time to listen to God and do that next thing?
1: I think in our community in general, I got phone calls from politicians, from business owners, from community leaders, from we can find our start and we're very passionate about it. God called me. But the difficulty for many of us is to find our finish line. Mm. God has said my time is up and it's okay. I'm a pass the baton. We don't pass the baton with our businesses in our community. Mm. We don't pass the baton in our roles of political leadership or community leadership or church leadership. And I'm not saying everybody's gotta leave. When I left, 23 years is a long time.
0: Yes,
1: anyway.
0: Yes, it is.
1: When I say retire, you know, people say, well, you can't retire. You just 44. Well, wow. I started when I was 21.
0: Yes. That's why you look so young, because I was going to ask you how you pulled that off.
1: I had a lady who was the a lead in an aviation company. For those who don't know what aviation is, it's airlines, airplanes, all that. She was a part of a private aviation firm. And she said, you know, I've been doing this role and I feel like God wants to move me to a new role and a new, and you released me to not be in fear and to embrace it. And I've had pastors say to me, I want to be in education. I thought I could only serve God in this one role my whole life. I had one pastor tell me he wants to be a school superintendent, and now he's been freed and released to embrace this role. Watch this, and take his faith to the public school system to be able to empower faculties and staffs and students and districts and all of that. So for me, the exciting thing is to know that people know that seasons exist and they don't all have to look the same. And you can do more than one thing for your whole life. Some people are supposed to do only one thing, but God gave one talent, one, two, and one, five. And so work with what you got, maximize every season you're in, and know that God's got grace for your journey.
0: Amen. I was speaking to my wife the other day, and I said, you know, I'm going to be speaking with Pastor Charles Jenkins. And so she was like, who? I said, you've never heard of him? She said, no. And I said, oh, okay. I said, my God is awesome. She said, oh, I said, yes, that guy. And so, so I only say that to say that, you know, as the scripture says, your gifts will make room for you. Although a lot of people are still rediscovering who you are, your work and the work that you've done have made room for you, because I'm sitting here with four pages of accolades that you have accomplished that most people, some people who are around you and keep up with you, they know, but a lot of people just don't know. I'm not even going to attempt to read all this stuff, but yeah, it's just amazing. I mean, the awards, the accolades that are across the spectrum, not just in gospel music, but you are a humanitarian as well. So I just wanted to say thank you for all your continued work and those other realms and other things that you do as well that God is leading you to do. I just wanted to say that.
1: No, I appreciate it. You know, we don't serve to be seen, but we should be seen serving by somebody somewhere. And our lives should live in a way that gives. And so, you know, I view myself as the FedEx man. You might not know my name. You might not know who I am, but I got a package for you. I got a package for you. Yeah. And I said all this stuff about the book. Some people might be wanting to know where to get it. It's at charlesjenkins.com. Charlesjenkins.com.
0: Amen.
1: Seasons.
0: Amen. So this song that you've got called Never Knew Love with one of my favorite, you know, I do listen to R&B, Stephanie Mills. How did that collaboration come about? I mean, wow, you've done it again, as they say.
1: You know what? I'm an R&B super fan. I was raised listening to it in my mama's car. Lionel Richie and Stephanie Mills and just so many other legends. And I was riding down the street just singing the hook of that record. And I never knew love like this before. And I said, man, there's no love like the love of God. I said, I wonder would they let me gospelize that record. Mm. And I got on the phone with a dear friend, Paxton Baker, who's very close to Stephanie, and shared my idea. And he put me on the phone with Stephanie. We were fast friends and laughing and talking. And I invited her to be a part of this song, this idea. She said she would love to.
0: Yes.
1: And because I wanted to do it the right way, because I was changing the lyrics, I had to get the permission of the original writer and the original producer. And again, I was gospelizing it. Yeah. And so I had to make it about the Lord. I had to change the lyrics. So she gave me the phone numbers of James Ntoume, who just passed away. Iconic producer, and Reggie Lucas, who's the original writer. And they gave me their blessing. She drove. I was in Atlanta at the time. She drove to a studio where I was from Charlotte, and we jumped in the studio, and the rest is history.
0: Amen. Did she really jump at? I know she did, but I mean, did you find that she really jumped at the opportunity to really do something meaningful in gospel? Because you know, a lot of people, and because I was a I co-produced Tom Joyner for 7.5 years. And so I understand that although a lot of people, artists, may sing R&B or do other things for a living, at heart, a lot of them love the Lord. And so this was maybe was an opportunity for her to really collaborate with you and do something that was going to be meaningful in a way that even if she had done it solo, she just wouldn't have gotten the same response. You know what I mean?
1: Yeah. She's a believer. She yes. loves God. Yes. She is. Done some gospel music work mm-hmm. before, and she was elated at the idea that we were going to take this 1980 Grammy Award winning hit mm-hmm. and lift people up with it in a different kind of way and yeah. celebrate the love of God. And to what you just said, people forget that the Bible is full of stories. Mm-hmm. Stories that might not mention Jesus, stories that talk about love, stories that talk about pain, stories that talk about problems. And you can sing about stories mm-hmm. that reflect real life experiences, circumstances, and situations, just like a teacher can talk about them in a classroom.
0: Yes.
1: And still love God and serve God with a different melody. And so I think sometimes because we hadn't been taught right or mm-hmm. well, sometimes we call some things, we throw them at the wall as wrong, and we ridicule, revile, and reject. And there are people that love God that just maybe with a different rhythm, a different beat, different music. And sometimes R&B music, it overlaps with gospel music.
0: Mm-hmm. Mm-hmm.
1: A yeah. lot of R&B singers, you know, the musicians are the same.
0: Yeah, you're right about that. You're right.
1: All these R&B musicians mm-hmm. are church boys.
0: Yep.
1: But as long as the content isn't derogatory, defaming, defacing, disrespectful, it's all right to sing about love and to tell stories. I got a song I'm getting ready to drop.
0: Wow.
1: It's going to be a women's anthem. It's called The Soul of a Woman.
0: Wow.
1: And it embodies, I've been told it embodies everything a woman is. It sounds kind of Sam Cooke-ish. It's not a gospel song, and it's in what we call gospel is traditional essence of hallelujah, thank you, Jesus. But it is gospel in the context that it is good news.
0: Yes.
1: And it takes other parts of the scripture, edifying, building up, uplifting, and all of those kinds of things. And so my understanding, revelation, and commitment to what the good news is enables me to make other stuff too. So amen. I just wanted to give that context and amen. Understanding.
0: Amen. As we wrap up the interview, I guess this is where we ask you to tell the listeners where they can get more information about you, where they can follow you on social media, where they can get your music, and once again, where they can purchase your book, Seasons.
1: You can follow me right now on Instagram, Charles Jenkins is my name, or on Facebook, follow me at Charles Jenkins Music. I'm talking back to you and hanging out with you on a regular basis. And so jump in, charlesjenkins.com, where you get the book Seasons. Feedback is amazing. Friends are buying them for friends. I'm happy to get it to you today. charlesjenkins.com. And I'm working on a brand new album. Stay tuned.
0: Oh, okay. See? And see, I'm tempted to ask you to go into that, but I won't do that. I won't do it because we'll be here, you know. I'll have to have you back.
1: I hadn't said this nowhere else.
0: Okay.
1: That's all I'm going to say.
0: Okay.
1: You got it first. I'm working on a brand new album.
0: Okay, I understand. So listen, the one and only Pastor Charles Jenkins, thank you so, so much for returning to Real Gospel, and thank you, and have a tremendous rest of the day.
1: Thank you. You do the same.
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1: 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You get right with God by managing your time right. Managing time right is planning the day, prioritizing finishing the most important task first, and making sure your schedule aligns your life with God's will. Managing time right is following God's model of working and resting on the Sabbath day, which honors the need for physical and spiritual replenishment. Managing time right is not wasting time on foolishness, but seeking first the kingdom of God and God's wisdom and allowing the Holy Spirit to order your steps daily. Managing time right pleases God by treating it as a precious gift, allowing you to live intentionally rather than unintentionally, fulfilling God's purpose rather than wasting it. Get right with God by managing your time right. This is Dr. Mark Woodlock, Jr.
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3: This is Ed Gray. Victor Hugo once said, "There's one thing stronger than all the armies in the world, and that is an idea whose time has come." Ray Kroc, who built McDonald's restaurants into a worldwide empire, was in his 50s and selling milkshake machines for a living when he visited the original McDonald's drive-in restaurant in Riverside, California. He drove up early one morning before the place opened and saw customers forming a line outside. He also saw an idea whose time had come, and nothing could stop him from turning that idea into reality. At any one given time, God gives at least 12 people the same idea. Some people just don't believe in their visions. Others will just be afraid. But the one who believes and has the courage to act inherits the wealth of the universe. I'm Ed Gray. Elevate your thoughts and rise.
4: 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Hey, JP.

0: The Lord will make a way somehow. The Reverend Al Green with our real flashback song of the hour. This is the X-Man. Here's new music from Dr. Judith Christie McAllister. God is on my side.
1: It's so good to know that in the time of trouble, that we have a pavilion.

0: 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It's easy. Just say, Alexa, play Musical Soul Food. 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
3: 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Where is that? In the choir stand. Where it at? I want to go back to that. Gotta keep watching. Do that break. One, two. Ready? You do it. Hey.

0: 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Yes, it is. Anybody still singing the choir? Where you at, choir members? God bless you. Oh, yeah. Praise in the choir stand.
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2: 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It's a music ministry. It's real gospel with the X-Man.

0: Like I always say, it's the last but not least hour of Real Gospel. My name is... Thank you so very much. It's time for a quick Instagram shout out. And this week's Instagram shout out goes to Justin Radford. Thanks for the IG follow. This is new music from the church choir with I'll Praise Ya, featuring Bishop Hezekiah Walker and Sean Bigby.
1: Tonight we've got a special treat. I want Minister Sean Bigby and Bishop Hezekiah Walker to run up here real quick. We're going to take you back to New York about 20 years ago when we used to worship with a groove like this.

I think of God's goodness, I get excited knowing my

0: That's my guy, Diedrich Haddon, and Voices of Unity with Back to Life. And before Back to Life, that's my other guy, Charles Jenkins with God Be Praised. I love that song. And before Charles Jenkins, Ambassador David Gilliam with Be Glorified.
1: 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And the Real Flashback Song of the Hour is on the way.

0: 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It's easy. Just say, "Alexa, play Musical Soul Food." 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
1: Hey, this is Dr. Mark Whitlock with Getting Right with God. Get right with God while we prosper with God. The Bible says in Jeremiah chapter 29, verse 11, "For I know the thoughts that I think towards you, saith the Lord, thoughts of peace, not of evil, to give you an expected end." 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
4: This is Ed Greif. Imagine this. You're walking in the wilderness and a poisonous snake crawls up and bites you. You are peeved to the highest level of pissivity at the snake. Do you chase after the snake that bit you or what? It's not what others do or even your own mistakes that hurt you the most. It's your response to those things. Chasing after the poisonous snake that bites you will only drive the poison through your entire system. It's better to take measures immediately to get the poison out of you. If someone does or says something to hurt you, don't look for ways to get revenge. In so doing, you will only drive their poison through your system. I often reflect on John 20, verse 23, which says, "What you forgive is forgiven. What you don't forgive is retained. Let it go." I'm Ed Gray, author of the book 40 Days to a Life of Gold. Elevate your thoughts and rise.

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That's Holy Ghost filled people. Did y'all hear me? In Canton, Mississippi, that's Holy Ghost filled people at my church.

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I know somebody in here got the Holy Ghost. I know it. I can feel it.

The Canton Spirituals with Never Grow Old. They gave us our real flashback song of the hour. It's the X-Men, and this is new from the Kings of Quartet. This is called The Blood.

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1: If you don't know the Lord Jesus Christ as your personal Savior, I give you a personal invitation right now to come to Jesus. You know, the gospel is simply this. Man was lost on his way to hell, on his way to the lake of fire. Jesus Christ, the only begotten Son of God, came to this earth. He was born, lived, persecuted, died, and he rose again with all power in his hand. And because he paid that price, we can now receive him as our personal Lord and Savior and be redeemed back to the Father. I don't want you to think that you can continue life the way that you're living. You know, John 9:31 says, "Now we know that God heareth not sinners, but if any man be a worshiper of him and doeth his will, him he heareth." Come to Jesus now. Don't be ashamed. Don't be embarrassed. You can't sneak to Jesus. Come boldly to his throne. You need to give him your life. Most people want the Lord to do something for them, but they don't want to give their lives to him. That's just like if I were to ask you to sharpen my pencil, but I didn't want to give you my pencil. Or I wanted you to fix the brakes on my car, but I don't want to give you my car. How can that be done? We want the Lord to do so many things for our lives, but we don't want to give our lives to him. Give your life to the Lord. If you did give your life to him and you say, "Pastor Wall, I gave my life to the Lord a long time ago, but I have to admit I kind of fell off the road and I need to come back to him. I'm a backslider." Proverbs 14:14 says, "The backslider in heart shall be filled with his own ways." If you've been filled with your own ways and you have not been pleasing the Lord, you've not been going the way that God has commissioned you to go, renew that relationship with the Lord now. Don't let this hour pass. Don't do it. Well, maybe you're one who says, "You know, Pastor Wall, I'm saved, but I can't stop sinning. I keep doing the same thing over and over and over. I don't know what's wrong. I got delivered from this thing, but I can't seem to stay delivered." You know, Jesus said that when a spirit goes out of a man, he walketh round and round about, and then comes back and says, "I'm going to go to my house." And he comes back finding it swept, garnished, clean. In other words, you have to replace the space. When you've been delivered from something, replace the space. The Word of God says that if you sing unto the Lord with psalms, hymns, spiritual songs, singing, making melody in your heart to the Lord, you'll be filled with the Spirit of God. The Word of God also says, "Hunger and thirst after righteousness, and you shall be filled." Don't leave yourself empty. Come to the Lord. We're going to pray right now, wherever you are. If you're driving, keep your eyes open and talk to the Lord. If you're in your home, wherever you are, if you're listening to this over the radio, this is your opportunity. Jesus loves you, and he wants to save your life. Let's pray. Now, you're not just going to be repeating words that I'm saying, but you're going to be talking directly to God. Know that you're talking directly to him. Jesus said this, "When you come to the Father, know that he already knows what you have need of before you ask him." He already knows. But we're coming by faith. And I want you to pray now. Know that you're talking to the Father. And now say, "Father, in the name of Jesus Christ, I come before you right now. I'm a sinner. Will you please forgive me of all my sins? I know Jesus died for me, and you raised him from the dead. Raise me now from my death of sins. Lord Jesus, come into my life and live your life through me so that I can please the Father just like you do. Father, thank you for saving me. Thank you for forgiving me of my sins. Fill me with your Holy Spirit. I hunger for righteousness. I hunger for righteousness. I thirst for your righteousness. Fill me now, for I belong to you. Thank you so much for saving me. My life belongs to you. I don't have it any longer. Use me as you wish. Thank you again for saving me. In Jesus' name I pray. Amen. Now, for those of you who just gave your lives to the Lord, I want you to know heaven is rejoicing because you have given your life to the Lord. Now, continue to give your life to the Lord. Just say it, Lord, I give my life to you. Lord, I give my soul to you. Lord, I give my will to you. Lord, I give everything to you. For I belong to you now. In the name of Jesus Christ, I pray. Amen.
2: 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Now, may the grace of the Lord Jesus Christ and the love of God and the communion of the Holy Spirit be with you all until we meet again. Amen.
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To receive a written Get Right with God message, please email me at markewhitlockjr@gmail.com. Today, let's talk about getting right with God by cultivating gratitude. It's good to have an attitude of gratitude. Cultivating gratitude pleases God by honoring his character, aligning with his will, and fostering a trusting relationship. Cultivating gratitude shines a light on God's faithfulness and goodness rather than on personal problems. By acknowledging God as the source of our blessing, it keeps us from being arrogant and self-centered. Cultivating gratitude acts as a spiritual discipline that draws believers closer to God, allowing them to see his hand at work in their lives, which in turn boosts our faith. Cultivating gratitude in difficult times rather than complaining and explaining proves that trust in God's character surpasses all understanding in every painful circumstance. We must cultivate an attitude of gratitude. I'm Dr. Mark Whitlock, JR.

If you think milk is strictly for the cows, you're not alone. Many adults, especially African Americans and Mediterranean people who often suffer from lactose intolerance, can't tolerate milk. No wonder. Human beings are one of the few species of mammals that continue to drink milk into adulthood. If you can't or won't drink milk but are concerned about your calcium intake, know that supplements will do just fine. 1,000 to 1,200 milligrams of calcium a day is enough to keep your bones strong, your teeth healthy, and stave off osteoporosis. Natural calcium exists in many deep green leafy vegetables like kale, collards, turnip, mustard greens, and spinach. Our bodies need calcium, so eat your veggies and add a calcium supplement to your daily health regimen. I'm Alexis Comer for Black Health Now.

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2: 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I'm Ed Gray. Elevate your thoughts and rise.

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To receive a written Get Right with God message, please email me at markewhitlockjr@gmail.com. Today, let's talk about getting right by adaptability and growth. Getting right with God by adaptability and growth pleases God by demonstrating trust in His sovereignty, maturity in His faith, and willingness to be transformed into God's likeness. Paul said, be not conformed to this world, but be transformed by the renewing of your mind. Adaptability and growth moves Christians from a childlike state to a mature state, a mature steward who can handle great responsibilities, blessings, and spiritual challenges. Adaptability and growth is achieved by changing and growing. Believers mirror the dynamic nature of God, becoming more like Him and fulfilling their purpose in different, ever-changing circumstances. We can do all things through Christ Jesus who strengthens us. Let's get right with God by adaptability and growth. I'm Dr. Mark Whitlock, Jr.

0: I would like to send a shout out to my church in St. Mark Missionary Baptist Church. Pastor Brian K. Brown is my pastor. Thank you. Bye.
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Hi, family. It's Mike Chandler, and I have a scripture I want to share with you today. And it comes from Psalm 63:1. And it says, O God, you are my God. Earnestly I will seek you. My inner self thirsts for you in a dry and weary land where no water is. I have looked upon you in the sanctuary to see your power and your glory, because your loving kindness is better than life. My lips shall praise you. Listen, family, there were people in the Bible called slingers who defeated their enemies by slinging stones and throwing dirt into their wells, contaminating their life source of water. And you can check that out in 2 Kings 3:25. And you know what? We all know people who sling accusation, judgment, criticism, and fault finding at others. Man, they tear people down. We certainly don't want slingers in our lives, and we don't want to become slingers either. Don't be a slinger who contaminates your own faith or the faith of those around you. Spending time with God will fill you with living water. See John 7:38, and it'll tell you all about it. You will be edified and become a source of encouragement for others all day long. Encourage others. Bless others. I'm Mike Chandler. That's your scripture for today. Psalm 63:1. Now go out and take on the day.

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1: This is Ed Gregg. If you're 40 years old and you haven't started to save and invest your money, it's not too late. By waiting, it simply means you'll have to invest more. You can spend $10,000 less than you earn and invest that $10,000 each year in a fund that yields 12.5% interest and still accumulate $1 million by age 60 through the magic of compounding. The magic of compounding results because the interest earns interest, which earns interest, which earns interest, and never stops. In other words, the amount is not nearly as important as the interest rate and the time period. The earlier you start and the more you earn in interest, the less you need to start with. I'm Ed Gregg, author of the book, 40 Days to a Life of Gold. Plant today's thought in the garden of your mind and let your consciousness grow it.

0: Watch what you post. For Focus on Women, this is April Anderson. When I was young, my mother would say, don't write anything down that you don't want to see in the newspaper. Of course, I thought she was crazy until that one day the note I passed in class was snatched by the teacher and, to my embarrassment, read aloud. Well, today I find myself having the same conversation with my kids, except it's regarding social media and texting. And while the contents of my note was limited to the class and the grapevine, tweets and texts are available in a limitless universe with perpetual life, and therein lies the problem. In the news, we've seen careers implode due to text and tweets and posts. Text conversations that folks assume will stay private are inevitably being forwarded or reposted, appearing just in time to impact credibility and vilify. Take the case of Peter Strzok, who was fired for a string of anti-Trump texts sent to a coworker. While Strzok contended his personal feelings about Trump did not impact his work at the FBI, he was unable to distance himself from the words typed on the screen. Unlike explaining an unrecorded verbal statement, the text is there for eternity, subject to the everlasting interpretation of those who read it. So think before you post. For Focus on Women, this is April.
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0: 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Say it today. 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

This is Dr. Mark Whitlock, Jr., with a minute of how to get right with God. To receive a written Get Right with God message, please email me at markewhitlockjr@gmail.com. Today, let's talk about getting right with God through good character and honesty. Having a good character and honesty is more valuable than silver or gold. Having good character and honesty pleases God because it reflects God's righteousness, aligns with God's truth, and builds trust in God. Good character and honesty is when you mirror the image of God. God delights in people who are trustworthy and honest. Good character and honesty is an act of worship, trust, proving faith in Him rather than relying on deception to solve problems. Good character and honesty is a godly character that sets individuals apart as examples of faith, letting their light shine to glorify God. Let's get right with God with good character and honesty. I'm Dr. Mark Whitlock, Jr.

Yeah.

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1: This is Ed Gray. There is a tool called the Implicit Association Test, or the IAT. It measures unconscious or automatic associations of good and bad with black and white people. Most people have no idea of what their unconscious attitudes are about race. While many IAT testers would declare themselves racially neutral, more than 80% of all those who've ever taken the test end up having pro-white associations. Einstein once said, "Problems cannot be solved at the same level of thinking at which they were created." The more deeply subconscious a concept or belief is, the more powerfully it operates in our lives. The first step is to identify if you have a problem. Go to understandingprejudice.org/IAT and take the race test. I'm Ed Gray. Elevate your thoughts.
2: Second Peter 1:3 tells us that God has given us everything that we need for life and godliness through our knowledge of Him. I have everything.

0: your mouth and praise him like it's yours. Oh, I believe that. I believe. If God said it, that settles it. God has spoken and let the church say.
1: It's time for a Power Minute.
2: This is Ed Bray. After the passage of the 13th Amendment, every southern state passed black codes that restricted freed slaves who were emancipated, but not yet full citizens. While they pursued readmission to the Union, the southern states provided freed slaves with limited second-class civil rights and no voting rights. Southern plantation owners feared that they would lose their land. Having convinced themselves that slavery was justified, planters feared that African Americans wouldn't work without being coerced. The black codes were an attempt to control them and to ensure they did not claim social equality. Let your knowledge of history be your biggest motivator to register and vote. I'm Ed Gray, author of the book 40 Days to a Life of Gold. 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
4: Here's a little four-letter word that we don't like to hear sometimes. W-A-I-T. Wait. My sisters, we have got to learn to wait on the Lord. Now for the sister who is saying, I am waiting. I have been waiting. I'm tired of waiting. Or, I don't know how much longer I can keep on waiting before I take matters into my own hands. If you are feeling like this, then look at how you are waiting. The Bible tells us, wait on the Lord and be of good courage. God will strengthen your heart. Be strong in knowing that God has already brought you through so many other waiting periods. Take hope in believing that He will bring you through this waiting period as well. My grandmother said, He may not come when you want Him to, but God is always right on time. That's enough to make you give Him a praise right now. My sisters, we've got to wait on the Lord because a sister's got to do what a sister's got to do. Remember, whatever is going on in your life, God's got everything in control. Hold on to the word that declares, I can do all things through Christ who strengthens me. We want to give a shout out today to all of the sisters who are waiting on God for a brand new job or a brand new promotion right where you are. Now I want all sisters who know that God is worthy to be praised to come on now. Lift your voice and magnify the Lord. Oh, magnify the Lord with me. Let us exalt His name together. Come on, ladies, let the Lord hear you holler.

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1: 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But when it comes to the things that they want, let's let them work for some of those things. Because failing to learn the basic value of hard work is something they'll be paying for the rest of their lives. I'm Ebony Funderburk, your Glamazon Mom. Make it a great day, but be sure to stay fabulous, honey.
0: That's a mommy moment. Be a Glamazon Mom. 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And remember, not all superheroes wear capes. Glamazon Mom.
2: Hey, this is Dr. Mark Whitlock. I'm going to get right with God. Today, let's talk about getting right by being faithful in marriage. 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I'm Mark Whitlock with Get Right With God. 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

everybody. This is Bishop Neil Robeson, hanging out at the Blackberry Camp. We got a message for you, straight from heaven. The devil been telling you some stuff, and all it is lies. We've come to tell you the truth. That miracle you've been waiting for, that breakthrough you've been waiting for, the Lord told me to tell you this right here. Listen at this.

We talk a lot about gospel music, but I come to find out the things that we're singing really nowadays aren't really gospel. They're inspirational, but they're not really gospel music. Because the gospel is the birth, the life, the death, the resurrection, and the second coming of the Lord Jesus Christ. And see, back in the day, they used to sing the gospel. They sung songs that said, live and he loved me. That's the life. Die and he saved me. That's the death. Buried, he carried my sins far away. But he didn't stop there. Rising. He justified. Yeah. Oh, y'all don't know this. Glory!

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1: This is Ed Grubb. A friend of mine owns two radio stations, and he is wealthy, but you would never know it by looking at him. He drives an inexpensive car that's over 5 years old, and he is very careful with his spending. One of the things the book The Millionaire Mind recommended those of us who want to become millionaires to do is to cut back on high-status purchases. Even if it requires you to lower your current lifestyle a notch or makes you seem a bit more downscale than your neighbors, reduce your spending so that you can save and invest 15 to 25% of your annual income before taxes. 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We only need to apply the principles. I'm Ed Gray, author of the book 40 Days to a Life of Gold. 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
1: Hey, this is Dr. Mark Whitlock with Get Right with God. Today, let's talk about getting right with God by living right. The Bible says in Proverbs chapter 3, verse 6, trust in the Lord at all times and lean not to your own understanding, but in all your ways acknowledge him and he will direct thy path. 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

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To receive a written Get Right with God message, please email me at markewhitlockjr@gmail.com. Getting right with God by caring for others. Caring for others is when Christians offer support, empathy, and care to those in need. They're mirroring God's own loving character, which is described as a helper and caregiver. Caring for others is an act of service that requires sacrifice of personal time, comfort, or resources, which God values as worship. Caring for others is a commandment from God that reflects the gratitude for God's grace, love, demonstrating a mature faith in action. Caring for others strengthens the community of believers, it builds churches, reduces crime, and it is a way to show God's love in action rather than words. Getting right with God by caring for others. This is Dr. Mark Whitlock Jr.

Are you a caregiver needing support? This is April for Focus on Women. Let's talk. Lately, many of my friends have been serving as caregivers for aging parents and family. I've listened as they share the pressures related to caring for a loved one who is no longer able to do for themselves. I've seen them frustrated by medical providers and watched as they become ever more stressed by not knowing what to do or how to balance their growing responsibility. From these conversations, I've realized many of us simply don't know about the options when it comes to planning for the sunset years. So today we are sharing some tips on where to find answers and support. First and foremost, you don't have to suffer alone. There are support groups available. You can find them on Facebook, through your local hospitals, as well as local councils on aging. A quick Google search is a great start to find a network of people who are going through the same struggles. When trying to determine the options for caregiving, again, you can turn to your local hospital, and I also suggest contacting your local council on aging. Typically, they're located in each county and can point you to local resources. You can also visit the AARP website or agingcare.com. Look, don't go it alone. For Focus on Women, this is April. Stay dynamic.

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1: This is Ed Gray. Do you have problems? Even the most together people have storms to face. In fact, the people who are winning the most in life often have the biggest challenges in front of them. The people who win the most are often the biggest risk takers. Problems are the weights the universe uses to help you exercise your soul. Think about it. If you went to the gym and worked out and used light weights, what would happen? Not much. Your muscles would not grow and expand because they weren't given enough resistance. Likewise, if you go through life without any problems, you'll never have the opportunity to work out your soul. The next time you're faced with a problem, tell yourself, this is just a spiritual workout. Work through it, and it will make you a bigger person. I'm Ed Gray, author of the book 40 Days to a Life of Gold. Elevate your thoughts and rise.

0: Hi, this is Dr. Mark Whitlock with Getting Right with God. Today, let's talk about getting right by staying faithful to God. The Bible says in 1 Corinthians chapter 15, verse 58, "Therefore, my beloved brethren and sister, be ye steadfast, unmovable, always abounding in the work of the Lord, for as much as ye know that your labor is not in vain in the Lord." I'm talking to somebody. Staying faithful to God is being honest with God in prayer about your pain and fear and anger. God is not discouraged by your struggles. Staying faithful to God is clinging to God's promises in the Word to counteract doubt and deception and fear. Staying faithful to God is looking back over your life and to know it was God who brought you through dangers, seen and unseen, to build confidence that God will bring you through. And finally, staying faithful to God is trusting in God in all your ways and acknowledge Him, and He will direct your path. Listen, this is Dr. Mark Whitlock with Get Right with God. 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
2: Effective leadership is a transformation approach to guiding and influencing others that centers on balancing emotions while making empathetic connections. It goes beyond traditional leadership styles by recognizing the profound impact emotions have on individuals and teams. 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One crucial aspect of effective leadership is self-awareness. 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By being in tune with their feelings, they can manage their emotions effectively and set an example for the others on the team. To reach any full potential, there must be a process. 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
2: This is Ed Gray. Because of the privatization of the prison system, some publicly traded companies and their stockholders earn dividends incarcerating large numbers of minorities. Blacks and Hispanics are disproportionately sent to prison. Once they are incarcerated, they are forced to work 10 to 14 hours a day for the total pay of about $1.70 a day. The prison companies and their outside contractors sell products from inmates' work for profits and personal gain. Should we be surprised to learn that millions are spent each year in Washington on lobbyists by the labor unions representing the guards, the companies that own the prisons, and construction companies that build the prisons? As they build them, the demand for prisoners increase. I'm Ed Gray, author of the book 40 Days to a Life of Gold. Elevate your thoughts

0: where God's people come to praise.
1: You probably remember being in the company of someone who had too much to drink last New Year's Eve. Drinking heavily is a social disaster that can lead to the drinker's or someone else's death or serious injury. But the effects of too much alcohol can also wreak havoc on our bodies. Moderate drinking, a glass of wine each day, or a cocktail or beer three times a week may actually have a positive health benefit. But overindulgence is a serious matter that contributes to heart disease, some forms of cancer, and cirrhosis of the liver. Know when you've had enough. Set limits and don't exceed them. Seek professional help if necessary. If you drink regularly, fortify your body with B-complex vitamins and plenty of vitamin C. I'm Alexis Comer for Black Health Now.
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3: Hey, this is Dr. Mark Whitlock with Get Right with God. 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Number eight. Hey, this is Dr. Mark Whitlock with Get Right with God. Today, let's talk about getting right by growing in faith. The Bible says in Romans chapter 10, verse 17, so then faith comes by hearing, and hearing by the word of God. 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

I will fear no evil. 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

0: Yes, I'm calling to put a shout out to my church, New Salem Missionary Baptist Church, and family, Dr. Frankie Ray, the pastor.
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0: This is Dr. Mark Whitlock with Get Right with God. Let's talk today about getting right by raising up your child. The Bible says in Proverbs chapter 22, verse 6, train up a child in the way he should go, and when he gets old, he will not depart from it. Frederick Douglass said, it's better you raise the child than the police having to discipline your child. Raising up a child is setting the primary example of God's love, demonstrating forgiveness and generosity, trust and obedience within daily life. Raising up a child is focusing on shaping a child's heart and mind for God rather than merely managing their behavior. Raising up a child is actively teaching biblical principles, encouraging children to ask questions, to build a sturdy spiritual foundation. Finally, raising up a child means incorporating regular family meetings, family dinners, family outings, family Bible study and prayer, teaching a child to rely on God. This is Dr. Mark Whitlock with Get Right with God. 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
1: Hey, time to rejoice. Oh, come on, rejoice.

Blessed God, our Father, the sisters and I are coming to you now at the invitation of the Lord Jesus Christ, your beloved Son and our beloved Savior. He said, ask and it shall be given, seek and ye shall find, knock and the door shall be opened unto you. We are coming with thanksgiving in our hearts and a praise on our lips because we realize that we did not make it this far on our own. It's been by your grace and your mercy. Thank you for every Holy Ghost cosmetic moment when the Spirit of the Lord fixed us up on the inside and on the outside so we did not look like a whole lot of the stuff that we've been through. There's no doubt that we are living now and have been called into the kingdom for such a time as this to fulfill your assignment on our lives. Whatever you would have us to do, we ask now for more of you, more of your peace, more of your joy, more of your wisdom, more of your love, power, and holy boldness. Let your favor rain down upon us. Help us that we will do whatever we need to do for your glory with the confidence of knowing that we are not alone. Our faith and the power of your word are working in us and for us. Your angels are all around us. The name of Jesus has gone before us. The blood of Jesus is covering us, and your precious Holy Spirit is interceding and empowering us. Help us to stand strong as sister soldiers in the army of the Lord. Sister to sister, help us to be kind to one another. Help us not to look down on a sister, but rather embrace and encourage her. Right now, by faith, we decree and declare blessing over our lives and the lives of our faithful sisters. Sisters who are coming to you now, believing, God, that you are the answer for every problem that we have. We ask you now, Father, in the name of Jesus, that you will bless us in our down-sitting. We declare that we are blessed in our uprising, blessed in our going out, blessed in our coming in, blessed in the name of Jesus the Christ, we pray. Amen. I need some sister right now to stand in agreement with me. Come on and say amen, amen, amen.

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0: Dr. Mark Whitlock with Get Right with God. Today, let's talk about getting right by exercising. Yes. Exercising is viewing the human body as a temple of the Holy Spirit and turns exercise into an act of obedience and worship. That means getting up and moving, doing your sit-ups and doing your push-ups, doing your run, walk around the block. Exercise is pushing through physical limitations to build mental and spiritual stamina, aiding in personal discipline and faith. Exercising improves mental energy, clarity, and focus, making it easier to meditate on scripture and hear God's voice. Finally, Jesus walked every place he went. That means Jesus exercised every day. Exercising helps manage stress and anxiety, allowing for a more peaceful, trusting connection with God. I'm Dr. Mark Whitlock, Jr. with Get Right with God. Please email me for prayer at Mark E. Whitlock, Jr. at gmail.com.
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1: You know, it wasn't that long ago that we were picking up landlines and communicating face-to-face. Today, it's text, emails, Facebook, Instagram. I can hardly keep up. And will somebody please tell me what the point of Snapchat is? With today's technology, it's easy to get caught up in the latest greatest. But it's our responsibility as parents to make sure our kids with all these digital friends and virtual connections don't miss out on the rewards of face-to-face interactions and the value of deep relationships. We must set the example first by putting down the cell phone and showing our kids the worth of engaging in genuine conversation. I'm Ebony Funderburk, your Glamazon Mom. Stay fabulous.
0: That's a mommy moment. 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And remember, not all superheroes wear capes. Glamazon Mom.

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Musical Soul Food Gospel is now on Alexa. It's easy. Just say, Alexa, play Musical Soul Food. From classic gospel hits to today's inspiring voices, you'll hear music that uplifts, encourages, and inspires anytime, right in your own home. Say it today. Alexa, play Musical Soul Food.

0: I walk. That's why the Bible says in James chapter 4, verse 6 says, but he gives more grace. Therefore, he says, God resists the proud, but gives grace to the humble. Pride promotes strife, but proud promotes strife. Pride limits grace and power, but humility releases God's empowering grace. As citizens of the kingdom of God, we are to prioritize the kingdom of God first. Not politics, not position, not prosperity. Stop worrying about everything. Good God Almighty, worry doesn't change anything. If he's able to take care of the birds and the trees and the green grass on the field, certainly he's going to take care of us. Seek his face and not his hand.
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2: This is Ed Gray. I'm in the studio with Mike Howard, our Power Person of the Month. Mike is a motivational speaker and author of the book, From Ordinary to Extraordinary. Mike, in your book, you talk about having a flight plan for success. Tell us more about that.
3: If you want to go somewhere in life, there's always someone who can show you how to get there. Find mentors and develop relationships with people who have achieved the level of success that you are seeking. 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Invite them out for coffee, lunch, or dinner. And oh yes, pick up the check.
2: That was Mike Howard, author of the book From Ordinary to Extraordinary. I'm Ed Gray.

0: This is Dr. Mark Whitlock, Jr., with a minute of how to get right with God. To receive a written Get Right with God message, please email me at markewhitlockjr@gmail.com. Today, let's talk about getting right by adaptability and growth. Getting right with God by adaptability and growth pleases God by demonstrating trust in His sovereignty, maturity in His faith, and willingness to be transformed into God's likeness. Paul said, be not conformed to this world, but be transformed by the renewing of your mind. Adaptability and growth moves Christians from a childlike state to a mature state, a mature steward who can handle great responsibilities, blessings, and spiritual challenges. Adaptability and growth is achieved by changing and growing. Believers mirror the dynamic nature of God, becoming more like Him and fulfilling their purpose in different, ever-changing circumstances. We can do all things through Christ Jesus who strengthens us. Let's get right with God by adaptability and growth. I'm Dr. Mark Whitlock, Jr.
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It is so. Amen. Now, when we pray, we want to end that with a declaration, a decree. So I'm speaking for all of you listening, starting here, starting now. The things that hurt you in the past won't control your future. Starting now, this is a new day. This is your exodus. You are officially released. Now sing it for me, Leandria.

This is Dr. Mark Whitlock with a minute of how to get right with God. To receive a written Get Right with God message, please email me at markewhitlockjr@gmail.com. You get right with God by managing your time right. Managing time right is planning the day, prioritizing finishing the most important task first, and making sure your schedule aligns your life with God's will. Managing time right is following God's model of working and resting on the Sabbath day, which honors the need for physical and spiritual replenishment. Managing time right is not wasting time on foolishness, but seeking first the kingdom of God and God's wisdom and allowing the Holy Spirit. Managing time right is not wasting time on foolishness, but seeking first the kingdom of God and God's wisdom and allowing the Holy Spirit.

0: Hey, this is Dr. Mark Whitlock with Getting Right with God. Get right with God while we prosper with God. The Bible says in Jeremiah chapter 29, verse 11, "For I know the thoughts that I think towards you, saith the Lord, thoughts of peace, not of evil, to give you an expected end." 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

0: God bless you, everybody. I'm Dr. CL, the Director of Prayer Services here at Musical Soul Food. 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
1: Me and my sister and my mom got prayer from Dr. CL. It went wonderful. 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
2: 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Here's Chris Bird in True Victory. Help me say it.
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2: He preached the word.

0: And I wonder, do you know the man from Galilee? Bishop Rance Allen, the Bible speaks of this man in Matthew 9 and 20. Can you help me?
1: He healed the woman with an issue of blood.
0: Yeah.
1: He turned the water into wine.
0: Sing it, Bishop.
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0: Awesome ruler.
1: Awesome ruler.

Psalms 91 and 1 says, he that dwelleth in the secret place of the Most High shall abide under the shadow.

Yo, that feels good to me right there. Come on. That's what we're living for. We're living to be with him. With him forevermore. Come on, Tim, let's put your stamp.

Come on, let it rise. There's no place I'd rather be.

Are you willing to step out? This is April for Focus on Women. Lately, I've seen several articles detailing the difference in how men and women approach job searches. The big observation is that men are more apt to apply for a job they want, even if they lack many of the qualifications. In fact, studies have shown that on average, men consider having about half the skills listed as sufficient to be considered qualified. As women, we are a bit more cautious. It seems that unless we are confident we meet all the qualifications, no matter how much we want the job or know that we can learn the job, we just don't apply. In considering this difference, I asked, is it a lack of confidence, perhaps risk aversion, or believing the required qualifications are just that, required? Perhaps it's a little of all of these things, but what does that mean? It could mean that we are shorting ourselves and need to be more willing to step out. Part of controlling our careers and getting the most out of our work and life requires that we are vocal and aggressive in going after what we want. In other words, toot our own horns. If there's a job you know you can do, even if you can't currently check every box, go for it. Take your can-do attitude and march forward, capitalizing on the assets you bring and be willing to develop the additional skills you'll need. For Focus on Women, this is April.

0: This is Dr. Mark Whitlock Jr. with the Minute of How to Get Right with God. To receive a written Get Right with God message, please email me at markewhitlockjr@gmail.com. Get right by thinking right. That's right. Thinking right requires maintaining good mental health that honors God by taking care of the mind, body, and soul that God created. Thinking right means having a calm and balanced mind that reflects the peace of God that passes all understanding, which surpasses all understanding, rather than being overtaken by fear or despair. Thinking right is a healthy mental state, allowing believers to focus on spiritual growth and effectively carrying out God's will for our lives. Thinking right is a healthy mind, enabling believers to trust in the Lord at all times and lean not to our own understanding. Then you experience the peace of God and fulfill the purpose without being consumed by anxiety and fear. Get right by thinking right. I'm Dr. Mark Whitlock, Jr.
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2: This is Ed Gregg. 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The magic of compounding results because the interest earns interest, which earns interest, which earns interest, and never stops. In other words, the amount is not nearly as important as the interest rate and the time period. The earlier you start and the more you earn in interest, the less you need to start with. I'm Ed Gregg, author of the book 40 Days to a Life of Gold. Plant today's thought in the garden of your mind and let your consciousness grow with it.

0: 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Today, let's talk about getting right by communicating effectively. Effective communication means God is building an intimate, trust-filled relationship through honest prayer and gratitude and aligning words with truth and love. Effective communication is being the real you, not the phony you, but the real you. Meaning pouring out your fears and joys, troubles, rather than fearing mistakes in speech and ways of life. Effective communication is honoring God by not cursing and lying. We choose words that reflect honesty and kindness. Effective communication is replacing anxiety and fear with thankful prayer, showing that we trust the Lord at all times and lean not to our own understanding. Get right by communicating effectively. This is Dr. Mark Whitlock, Jr.
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would be good to be mindful that there is a fine line between serving God and honoring Him and showing off when we refer to our blessings. As much as we appreciate our possessions and the opportunities that we have, we've got to be careful that people don't see us as someone who thinks she's so wonderful or too good to associate with certain people. No, no, no, no, no, no, no. God does not bless us to look down on others. When He elevates us and allows us to receive things, He wants us to let people know that we are what we are and we have what we have by the grace and mercy of our sovereign God. We know that every now and then we may bump

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Seems like she missed the verse that says, humble yourselves and God will exalt you in due season. It's not what she's saying as much as how she's saying it. Watch out for that so wonderful spirit and go forth as a woman who simply blesses people by just showing up because of her beautiful, humble spirit. My sisters, you've got to be humble because a sister's got

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great day in the morning, everybody. It's the Queen of Gospel, Sister Shirley Caesar, looking for that stone that's hewed out of the mountains. Did you like that? And what a way to get this portion of our show on the go as Gospel Gems. My name is Brother Sam Tate, and we're going to be your host with the most for the rest of the hour right here on Gospel Gems and this great radio station. So why don't you get on the telephone and call and tell a friend. In the meantime, we're on the move because there's music in the air. Look at here.

0: blast from out of the gospel past with the Dixie Hummingbirds, everybody, with my daily prayer. Once a day, every day, all day long. Thank you, Lord, for another day. Did you like that? All happening right here on Gospel Gems, where gospel is of splendor. In the meantime, my name is Brother Sam Tate, friends, and guess what? I got some very special guests going to be on the Gospel Gems radio show coming up in just a moment. As a matter of fact, we had a chance to catch up with the youngest daughter of Coretta Scott King and the late and great Dr. Martin Luther King. I'm talking about Dr. Bernice A. King, coming up right after this good word.
1: God bless you. This is Dick Gregory saying hello to my brother Sam Tate, and always listen to Gospel Gems, my brother Sam Tate. We appreciate you, and thank you so much for giving us the inspiration that you give us.
0: Hi, everybody. This is Brother Sam Tate, and I want to talk to you for just a minute while you get your pencil and piece of paper ready. Now, look here. If you're planning to travel soon and would like some of the very best prices anywhere on airfare, cruises, hotels, car rentals, vacation packages, even trips to and from funerals, then be sure to visit www.readytogo.biz. 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In the meantime, be sure to pass this link along to family, friends, co-workers, loved ones, Facebook friends, and anyone else that you know. The link, once again, for some of the very best prices on all of your travel needs is www.readytogo.biz. 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Check it out and compare prices, then spread the word. You'll be glad you did. Well, hi there once again, everybody. Brother Sam Tate right here on Gospel Gems, where the people are the stars of the show. We are very excited about our special guest right now. As a matter of fact, she's a minister, an attorney, and the youngest daughter of Coretta Scott King and the late and great Dr. Martin Luther King. We're talking about Dr. Bernice King. Dr. King, welcome to Gospel Gems.
2: Thank you. I appreciate it.
0: All right. We're mighty excited about having you here. Let me ask you this right quick. What can you tell our audience about Dr. Bernice King?
2: Well, I'm going to start with not being the daughter of King, Dr. King. I'm going to start with I'm the CEO of the institution that my mother founded to continue his life and his legacy, called the King Center in Atlanta, Georgia. And under my leadership, we are committed to educating and training people in my father's philosophy and methodology of nonviolence as a method of addressing and managing conflict, but also helping to combat violence, not just in the physical sense of the word, but in all forms of violence, whether you're talking about systemic violence, cultural violence, if you're talking about emotional violence, all forms of violence. That's how I spend most of my days. I am really devoted to ensuring that people embrace this philosophy and methodology of nonviolence, because I think it is the most excellent way and the best way to combat all of the social ills and inequities that exist in our world.
0: How about that? That's very interesting. Now, let me ask you this. What was it like growing up as the daughter of your mom and dad?
2: Well, we had a fairly normal upbringing. I was not aware, obviously. I was only 5 when my father was assassinated. So everything that was happening in the movement that he led, I was just oblivious to. I was a typical 5-year-old, you know, playing around the house. And, you know, at certain ages, you get inquisitive, you ask other kinds of questions. But it was a normal upbringing. I knew my mother more. My father and I, the attachment that we did have was a kissing game that we used to play. When he would come off the road, I would run up into his arms, and he had a special place for each one of us for me to kiss. And he'd say, okay, we're going to play the kissing game. And he called them sugar spots. You know, like you tell somebody, give me some sugar back then. My spot was on the forehead. My two brothers were on either cheek. And then my sister's was off to the side of the mouth. And my mother's obviously was in the center of the mouth. And so I would go around his face. He would call each person's name. And that was just, you know, my way of bonding with him. And very special, because I don't think any of the other children had that particular game, so to speak. My siblings tell me, especially my sister told me, she's deceased now, but she told me that my father was like her buddy. And so he really saw us as his refuge when he would, come home. We were the ones who gave him an opportunity to let his hair down. He didn't have to be Martin Luther King or Reverend Dr. Martin Luther King Jr. He was daddy. He enjoyed playing with us, spending time with us. And honestly, to me, it was almost as if you wouldn't know he was in the middle of a major movement and dealing with a lot of threats.
0: Well, how about that? And as we get ready to wrap this interview up, Dr. King, as a member of the King family, what words of wisdom did you learn from both your father and mother that we can pass along to our audience?
2: Well, I would say I learned most things directly from my mom. She interjected and lived. I mean, she was not just the widow and the wife, the housewife. My mother was very much an activist, involved before my father in the peace movement, and did a lot of fundraising through her concerts for the Southern Christian Leadership Conference, which is the organization that led most of the movement. And so when my father passed, there were a few things that she said to me. One, me and my siblings, she said, you don't have to be me, you don't have to be your father, just be your best self. And I say that to people all the time because, we live in such a competitive world. And I think because of that, some people can get very depressed, feel defeated, and then that leads to, for some, a sense of wanting to kill themselves, suicide. And so I say to people, be your best self. The second thing is she used to always say, somebody has to cut off the chain of violence. And, she would never say you. She would just say somebody. Well, of course, as I've grown up now, I understand that means me, that whatever is taking place, wherever there's a conflict, my role is to try to de-escalate. And that's not easy because sometimes I escalate. I'm going to be honest with you. But I'm learning as the leader of the King Center that my role is to really be that person that kind of levels things out and turn the direction of the conflict so it doesn't get to a place of being violent. Finally, I would say for me and my father, I just think his whole sense of loyalty to his conscience is very inspirational to me. I was listening to an interview he did with Mike Douglas during his lifetime, and Mike asked him a question about him speaking out against the Vietnam War and being concerned that he had lost favor with President Johnson. And my father essentially said that doesn't concern him. He's more concerned with losing favor with what is true and what his conscience tells him is right and just. And I thought that was pretty powerful. As leaders, I think we should be led by our higher conscience. And that's who he was. And that inspires me and guides me.
0: Well, thank you very much, Dr. King, for being on the show today. This has certainly been an honor and a pleasure. Ladies and gentlemen, we've been talking to minister, attorney, and the youngest daughter of the late and great Dr. Martin Luther King, all happening right here on Gospel Gems, where the people are the stars of the show.
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1: This is Ed Gray. What's the most important part of learning? Questioning is the most important part of learning. Kids questioning may be annoying, but they are crucial to their learning. Starting at about 2 years of age, they begin barraging their parents with endless queries from, "Are we there yet?" to, "Mommy, why is the moon round?" Questions that often seem more like desperate ploys for parental attention than anything else. And to make things worse, cooperative parents are often treated with a relentless barrage of follow-up questions, many of which involve one word, "Why?" Is this process infuriating? Yes, but it is crucial to their development. Tomorrow, I'll tell you why. I'm Ed Gray. Elevate your thoughts and rise.

presence, that's fullness of joy. Now your right hand, there are pleasures forevermore. So say, we found our pleasure. It's in you. It's in you.

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1: Arguing with people is never fun, especially when it's your kid. Sometimes we put a lot of emphasis on keeping the peace in the home, but the problem comes in when we try to do so by avoiding conflict. Addressing conflict constructively can be a great opportunity for growth and positive impact. If you should find yourself engaged in a disagreement with your kids, make sure you let them know that you've heard their side of the story, even if they have to still follow the rules. Tell your kids it's okay not to agree on everything. You can agree to disagree. But most importantly, make sure you tell them that even though you may disagree, you still and always will love them. I'm Ebony Funderburk, your Glamazon Mom. Make it a great day and stay fabulous, honey.
0: That's a mommy moment. Be a Glamazon Mom. You're on Facebook? Like our fan page at Glamazon Mom. And remember, not all superheroes wear capes. Glamazon Mom.
2: 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To receive a written Get Right with God message, please email me at markewhitlockjr@gmail.com. Today, let's talk about getting right with God through good character and honesty. Having a good character and honesty is more valuable than silver or gold. Having good character and honesty pleases God because it reflects God's righteousness, aligns with God's truth, and builds trust in God. Good character and honesty is when you mirror the image of God. God delights in people who are trustworthy and honest. Good character and honesty is an act of worship, trust, proving faith in Him rather than relying on deception to solve problems. Good character and honesty is a godly character that sets individuals apart as examples of faith, letting their light shine to glorify God. Let's get right with God with good character and honesty. I'm Dr. Mark Whitlock, Jr.

0: Hi fam, it's Mike Chandler and I have some food for your soul today. Our scripture comes from Revelation 21 and 5 and it says, "And he who sits on the throne said, see, I make all things new." This word is for somebody out there who you may have felt that you've lost an opportunity, that you missed your opportunity, that it's too late. Well, I'm telling you, it's not too late. When God puts a dream in your heart, when he puts a promise on the inside, he deposits within you every single thing that you need to accomplish that dream. He wouldn't give you the desire to do something without giving you the ability to fulfill it. In fact, the scripture tells us that God gives us the desires of our heart. In other words, he puts the desire inside of us and then works with us to bring it to pass. Man, that's mind-blowing, isn't it? Oftentimes, people set out to accomplish their dreams, but they face a setback or disappointment, and then they feel that their time is past. But know that today, no matter where you've come from, no matter what has happened in your past, God wants to make you new. He wants to give you a do-over, a fresh start. Man, that's incredible. If you feel like you've missed opportunities in your life, if you feel like your time has passed, remember that today is a new day, a brand new day. You are a new person and God has new opportunities in store for you. If one dream has died, it's time to dream a brand new dream. He makes all things new in your life today. That's your scripture for today. You hadn't missed it. Revelation 21 and 5. And he who is seated on the throne says, see, I make all things new. That's food for your soul. I am Mike Chandler. Now go out and take on the day.
1: 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Destination level 2.
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Hello, everybody. This is the Hoss Man, Bill Allen, from WLAC in Nashville, Tennessee. And now, via a simulated live program, we're going to bring you some of the greatest names in quartet history. So sit back and let the spirit commence.

0: Hey, big town, from the gym's mine and the gospel gym's hit kit. That's the late and great brother Sam Cooke, along with the soul stairs there and the last mile of the way. Did you like that? All happening right here on Gospel Gyms, where gospel is of splendor. And of course, in case anybody asks you, say, listen, don't you know that that's brother Sam Tate on the radio? We're going to be keeping you company for the rest of the hour. In the meantime, hear these good words.
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3: Timothy 4:3-4 tells us, for the time will come when they shall not endure sound doctrine, but follow after their own lust, heaping themselves teachers, having itching ears. But they shall turn away their ears from the truth, and shall be turned into fables. The time has arrived. No desire for the truth, only following their own way, looking for someone to tell them that living right is too hard. But we must look to Jesus, the author and finisher of our faith. Until next time, this is Evangelist Barry Greer, and these are the signs of our times. It won't be long before Jesus comes.
4: Hi, ladies and gentlemen, this is Huey Williams of the Jackson Southern Airs. We're inviting you to always stay tuned to Gospel Gym with Brother Sam Tate. I, Hugh Williams, I'm the one who said it. Do stay tuned.

0: Hey, my gospel friends, with nothing but the gospel truth from the CD, Power Packed. That's one done up by the Jackson Southerners, and you know what? It's hard to stumble when you're on your knees. Can I get a witness out there somewhere? In the meantime, my name is Brother Sam Tate in here. So glad that you're somewhere out there, friends. And guess what? That's going to wrap up part number one of the show. That's right. The very best in spiritual and gospel music right here on this great radio station. Don't you go away. We'll be right back with part number two right after these good words.
1: Hi, this is Bernice A. King, daughter of Coretta Scott King and Dr. Martin Luther King Jr., reminding you that you are listening to Gospel Gems with Brother Sam Tate. Oh.

give the Lord praise tonight.

This is Dr. Mark Whitlock, JR, with a minute of how to get right with God. To receive a written Get Right with God message, please email me at markewhitlockjr@gmail.com. Today, let's talk about getting right with God by cultivating gratitude. It's good to have an attitude of gratitude. Cultivating gratitude pleases God by honoring his character, aligning with his will, and fostering a trusting relationship. Cultivating gratitude shines a light on God's faithfulness and goodness rather than on personal problems. By acknowledging God as the source of our blessing, it keeps us from being arrogant and self-centered. Cultivating gratitude acts as a spiritual discipline that draws believers closer to God, allowing them to see his hand at work in their lives, which in turn boosts our faith. Cultivating gratitude in difficult times rather than complaining and explaining proves that trust in God's character surpasses all understanding in every painful circumstance. We must cultivate an attitude of gratitude. I'm Dr. Mark Whitlock, JR.

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0: Hey, my gospel friends, did you like that? Telling the truth so she won't have to tell it no more. That's Sister Vicki Winans, and Christ is the answer for you. In other words, if you got the questions, Jesus has the answers. Amen there, Brother Sam. That ain't nothing but the gospel truth. Well, welcome back in, my gospel friend, to part number two of the show. That's right. The very best in spiritual and gospel music right here on this great radio station with yours truly, Brother Sam Tate, in here. So glad that you're somewhere out there. And I just want to know, did you enjoy part number one of the show? Well, we certainly enjoyed keeping you company. Don't move the groove. In the meantime, I want you to get your pencil and piece of paper ready, friends, because it's important that you write down this important phone number coming up and this important link, as a matter of fact, coming up right after this good word.
1: God bless you. I'm Dottie People, and you're listening to Gospel Gems with Brother Sam Tate.
0: Hi, everybody. This is Brother Sam Tate, and I want to talk to you for just a minute while you get your pencil and piece of paper ready. Now, look here. 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You'll be glad you did.

0: makes you want to pat your feet to the beat. Now, don't it, everybody? How about that? The Swan Silvertones checking in for that spin with a blast from out of the gospel past. And tell God all about my troubles when I'm all alone. You ever been that way? You think about that. Amen. In the meantime, guess what, Brother Sam? We got to pause for the breakup calls. Got to break it up now. Before it breaks us down, don't you go away. We'll be right back to wrap gospel gems up right after these good words.
1: This is Dr. James Dale, naturopathic physician and health and healing Christian counselor, reminding you that you are listening to Gospel Gems with Brother Sam Tate. And

0: Yes, my name is Katanya, and I prayed with Dr. C.L. Williams. He knew exactly what I was going through, and we prayed together for me to be stronger, for me not to be on that back burner no more, for me to understand what is really going on in life, and for me to stand up and to teach God's word. Because there's people out there, young adults, who really need to hear what God is telling me to tell them. This is a God-sent prayer warrior, a God-sent prayer warrior. That's all I can say. He's a prayer warrior of God. Ooh.
1: God bless you, everyone. Ecclesiastes, the 4th chapter, verse number 9 through 12 says, two are better than one because they have a good return for their labor. If either of them fall down, one can help the other, but pity one who falls alone and has no one to help them up. Also, if two lies down together, they will keep warm, but how can you keep warm alone? Though one may be overpowered, two can defend themselves. A three-cord strand, me, you, and God, is not easily broken. Give us a call here at the prayer line. Don't delay, don't procrastinate. God is here to heal your need. 855-815-TALK, 855-815-8255.
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0: This is Dr. Mark Whitlock, Jr., with a minute of how to get right with God. To receive a written Get Right with God message, please email me at markewhitlockjr@gmail.com. 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Self-confidence trusts God to fight your battles. Self-confidence is when you exhibit a peaceful confidence that testifies that God is your rock and your savior. God's sovereignty is real yesterday, today, and tomorrow. You are a child of God. This is Dr. Mark Whitlock, Jr.
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2: This is Ed Gregg. Proverbs 27 verse 17 tells us, as iron sharpens iron, so one person sharpens another. A good argument supports its claim with sound reasoning, research, and evidence, such as facts, statistics, and quoted opinions from authorities on both sides of the argument. Engaging in good arguments sharpens your mind and can strengthen your stance if it's valid. When researching a subject, don't just limit your research to a sympathetic source. Find sources that disagree with your argument. Take note of the rationale and use of evidence. That way, you'll be familiar enough with these opposing viewpoints to argue against them. The people who make us sharper are often the people who disagree with us. That's how iron sharpens iron. I'm Ed Gregg. Elevate your thoughts and rise.
3: I just want to take this time to talk to you for a few minutes.

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It knows no religion. It's not prejudice. Pain is just pain. And sometimes in life, every now and then, you encounter that kind of pain that is so deep on the inside that you can't cut it out with a knife. You want to reach inside of your skin and pull it out. And all that you can't pull out, you look to your left and your right and you can't find nobody that can feel what you feel, that know what you know. Feel what you feel and know what you know in your soul. Somebody said, well, what is the difference between my heart hurting and my soul? Because my soul, it's my mind, it's my intellect, it's my emotions. It's where I live and I move and I have my existence. And every now and then the force of the enemy would come against you. Because, oh no, it's not you that the enemy is after. It's your soul. It's your existence. It's the essence of who you are. And when you can't find anybody to help you fight,

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1: Do you cyberstalk your kids online? 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But more importantly, be sure to keep that one-on-one conversation and always have open lines of communication. I'm Ebony Funderburk, your Glamazon Mom. 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

0: Jesus. 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KDYA, Vallejo, San Francisco, Oakland, Sacramento. Thank you for joining us as we praise and worship the Lord today in song and spoken word. 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
1: Father, we thank you for this day. We decree and declare that this is the day that the Lord has made. We thank you, Father God, that there is nothing that will happen in this day that you are not aware of or that you and I cannot handle. I woke up this morning with my mind stayed on Jesus, and I know that I can do all things through Christ who strengthens me today. This is the day that the Lord has made, and we will rejoice in it. In Jesus' precious name we pray. Amen. And thank you, Jesus.

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7: I know I never would have made it. I don't think they gonna believe me. I know the devil really hated the day I let the spirit lead me. See, back then I was hungry. Satan found a way to feed me. I made changes for the best and for the people.

Well, my gospel friends, we certainly hate to have to cut in on Brother Ricky McCrimmon like that. And a friend unfailing, but once again, the old clock on the wall says, Brother Sam, that's all. We've had a wonderful time. You've been a fantastic audience out there, friends. And you know what? We want you to be our special guest again the next time. When once again, we're going to be walking that walk and talking that talk, just like Moses did. Right here on Gospel Gems and this great radio station. But before I go, there's just one other thing I want to know. I just want to know, have you believed and received Jesus Christ as your personal Savior? Well, friends, have you? Well, listen, all you got to do is ask Jesus to forgive you of your sins. Confess with your mouth that you believe Jesus Christ died on the cross for your sins and he now lives. And the only other thing you got to do is ask him on in. That's right. He stands at the door of your heart and he knocks. But you know what? He's a gentleman. He's not going to bogart his way into your heart. So why don't you ask Jesus to come on into your heart just as you are and help you to serve him for the rest of the days of your life? And if you do that sincerely with your heart, not your mind or intellect, but if you do it with your heart, turn from your wicked ways, go in peace and sin no more. You know what? You will be saved. Amen there, Brother Sam. That ain't nothing but the gospel truth. So until the next time when we can all get together and meet again, my friend, yours truly, Brother Sam Tatum here saying, we're going to do something to you that the devil ain't going to do. We're going to leave you alone. You have a blessed day today. And don't forget, we love you now. Bye-bye.

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0: my deliverer, my keeper. 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
0: It's a great name. 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And we just call him Jesus.
2: 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And you already know I'm your host, Miss Dorinda, as they call me, Auntie Dorinda. But I'm so excited to be back with you again. We're serving up a whole lot of soul right here to bring you nothing but the best in gospel music. So listen, I want you to go ahead, turn it up, get your praise on. If you got to just move your furniture, have a little shouting room, you can do that too. But I want you to stay with me. Because for the next 2 hours, I've got some wonderful uplifting.

0: 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Gospel 1190 The Light now begins its broadcast day. KDYA, Vallejo, San Francisco, Oakland, Sacramento. Thank you for joining us as we praise and worship the Lord today in song and spoken word. 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
1: Father, we thank you for this day. We decree and declare that this is the day that the Lord has made. We thank you, Father God, that there is nothing that will happen in this day that you are not aware of or that you and I cannot handle. 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This is the day that the Lord has made, and we will rejoice in it. In Jesus' precious name we pray. Amen. And thank you, Jesus.

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0: Hey, this is Dr. Mark Whitlock with Get Right with God. You know, to get right with God, it happens when you act right. The Bible says in Proverbs chapter 21, verse 3, to do justice and judgment is more acceptable to the Lord than sacrifice. Acting right is making a conscious choice that aligns with the biblical values and regularly expresses thanks for God's blessing. 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Acting right is loving yourself and to replace destructive and disgraceful thoughts with God's truth. And finally, acting right is having the courage to share your testimony and the hope of Christ with others in a gentle and kind manner. This is Dr. Mark Whitlock with Get Right with God. 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
3: This is Ed Gray. Yesterday I said, it is the responsibility of those of us with voices to speak up and defend the rights of the poor and needy, especially if you call yourself a Christian. The good book tells us, whatever you did for the least of these brethren of mine, you did for me. Whatever you did not do for the least of them, you did not do for me. By caring for only those in the same ethnic or cultural group as ours, or the same socioeconomic status, we ignore the God in others and can bring judgment on ourselves. As the late Reverend Dr. Martin Luther King Jr. once said, injustice anywhere is injustice everywhere. Make the world a better place by caring about all people. I'm Ed Gray, author of the book 40 Days to a Life of Gold. Elevate your thoughts and rise.

0: That was this wonderful group, Group Fire. I love these guys. And you know what? They have a testimony about what the Lord did last night. And if you can't think about a few things that God did last night, then how did you get up this morning? He did just that. And he can do it again. Because why? God is able. Jonathan McReynolds, he takes us there.
1: Able, you're more than able.

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0: Dr. Mark Whitlock with Get Right with God. Today, let's talk about getting right by exercising. Yes. Exercising is viewing the human body as a temple of the Holy Spirit and turns exercise into an act of obedience and worship. That means getting up and moving, doing your sit-ups and doing your push-ups, doing your run, walk around the block. Exercise is pushing through physical limitations to build mental and spiritual stamina, aiding in personal discipline and faith. Exercising improves mental energy, clarity, and focus, making it easier to meditate on scripture and hear God's voice. Finally, Jesus walked every place he went. That means Jesus exercised every day. Exercising helps manage stress and anxiety, allowing for a more peaceful, trusting connection with God. I'm Dr. Mark Whitlock, Jr. with Get Right with God. Please email me for prayer at Mark E. Whitlock, Jr. at gmail.com.
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3: Welcome to the Voice of Rescue. My name is Bram Begonia, and I am the CEO and President of the Bay Area Rescue Mission. When a person finds their way to the Bay Area Rescue Mission, they are normally very tired and not in their normal mental capacity. They're stressed. They're living on the streets in a very vulnerable position, and they really have nowhere else to turn. And when they come to us, what they really need is somebody to lift them up. And so we have a sign at the front of our contact office that says, if you don't have a friend in the world, you can find one here. The Bay Area Rescue Mission since 1965 has been transforming lives one at a time, and thousands upon thousands of people have come through the Bay Area Rescue Mission since 1965. And these miracles, their testimonies, the way that their lives have been transformed, not only their lives, but the lives of their children, the trajectory of their generations that they've been a part of, have been so impactful. And one of those is like this.
4: What brought me to the Bay Area Rescue Mission is I started regressing in the direction that I was going. It would have had me going back to prison or staying on the streets. You know, I was breaking relationships with my family. I didn't have any type of hope. I had no spiritual foundation. I was spiritually bankrupt. I had low self-esteem, and I wanted to save my life. You know, that's basically what brought me here. I started a life of drugs and crime when I was a kid, actually. And I was on parole or probation from the age of 10 until February of this year, actually. And when I came here, I was on parole. And someone asked me when I was going to leave, you know, and I explained to them that I didn't come here to get off parole. I came here to save my life and to establish a relationship with God. Never gave God a 100% chance in my life. He always had his arms around me, you know, but I never fully tried to receive him in my life. You know, I played church a lot. Well, I would leave church and resort right back to the same things that I was doing before I went in there. I never picked the Bible up during the week. Today, I can look back and I just don't want to go back in that direction. You know, I don't even like to think about the things that I was doing, the people that I was hurting besides myself. I wasn't taking care of my health, a few medical problems, and I wasn't taking care of none of them out there. I was just constantly trying to figure out how to get some more drugs. I was out there like 3.5 weeks straight. I started resorting to going in and out of stores, stealing again. And I knew that if I kept it up, that I would end up in prison for the rest of my life. I do have strikes. I have way more strikes than they're allowed. You know, and I can't afford to take a chance on my life. That'd be like the death penalty for me. Well, since I've been at the Bay Area Rescue Mission, I have definitely established a relationship with God. I've learned discernment. I've humbled myself a little bit more. God has given me camaraderie with my extended family at the mission. Sometimes I feel that I'm ready, you know, that I have enough to live up out of here. But I continue to tell myself that I need to stay in order because I want this here to be my foundation in the future. You know, I think that I have received a family here that I've never had before. I met a lot of good brothers here, you know, and I learned from quite a few of them. You know, the Bible studies that we have, I received something from all the different chaplains. You know, 7 chaplains here. One thing that I would say the most important that has been happening in my life besides establishing a relationship with God is recovering relationships with my family. With my first wife, you know, me and her, we have always been best friends, even though that we've been separated. But, you know, she always tried to get me to read the Bible with her, but I didn't want to be a part of that. I wanted to continue to run up and down the street and party, you know, use drugs, you know, thinking that I was a gangster. And all the time, I was really misusing myself. You know, if somebody else would have did a fifth of what I've done to myself, I'd be wanting to do something really bad to them. You know, that's how bad I've treated myself in the past. But God has learned me how to love myself today. He's learned me how to love others. And I really have love for everybody in the mission. I may not see eye to eye with everybody, but that's going to happen throughout life. He has taught me how to love. He's taught me how to care for, have compassion for others. And it goes, actually, it goes to my favorite Bible verse, Romans chapter 12, verse 3. And it reads, "For I say through the grace given to me, to everyone who is among you, not to think of himself more highly than he ought to think, but to think soberly as God has dealt to each one a measure of faith."
3: What breaks my heart the most when I see who comes and needs services at the Bay Area Rescue Mission, it really is the young person that comes in, the 25 to 35 year old single, either single individual, male or female, or a single mom or a single dad. And it's sad because they have so much in front of them that they still can learn and do in their lives. On the other hand, it's hopeful because they're coming in so much younger than we've seen before, where normally people are coming in their 50s and their 60s, and they've already been living a certain lifestyle for 30 or 40 years. So there's a lot of hope, but it also hurts my heart that these addictions and these traumas are happening at such a young age.

0: Hi, my name is James Smith, and I'm a member of the Bay Area Rescue Mission Men's Discipleship Program. Before I came to the mission, I was lost. I served 3 years and 6 months in the United States Marine Corps. It wasn't an easy experience, I should say. Found out halfway through my deployment that my wife was seeing somebody, and it was real difficult for me to, at the time, understand why it was happening to me. Why me? And was it something I did, or I just didn't know how to handle it? So when I had returned from Afghanistan back to California at Camp Pendleton, I had an emotional breakdown, was in a severely depressed mood, and just didn't want to do nothing, you know, just thought my life was falling apart all around me, to the point where I just stayed in my room. I didn't go to work. The Marine Corps looked at me as in, as like I was causing trouble, you know. They kind of, you know, they separated me, and I ended up leaving the Marine Corps 6 months before my EAS date. I was lost. I started doing drugs, you know, to numb my feelings of my loss, you know, try and get over it, you know, but really what I was doing was I was opening a door to a place that I did not know was so horrible. My life was lost. I lost everything I had ever worked for. I burnt every bridge I've ever built. I lost my family. Since coming to the mission, I've found restoration, a new family, you know, and not only that, but showing that you're changing in your life and heading in a different direction, having God in your life, He starts to rebuild those bridges that you've burnt or broken down or destroyed. And now I have my family back. I've been praying a lot lately, and my wife is she's coming back into my life, and I am so happy and thankful for that. Yeah, I praise Him every day, and I give Him the glory every day for, you know, making this possible, because it is truly a blessing. Not only am I clean and sober now for 6.5 months, but received Jesus as my Lord and Savior, I know that, you know, He is going to bless me tremendously here in the near future. When I graduate the program, I plan on going back to school. I want to get my bachelor's degree in substance abuse and become a counselor, and help people in my situations, help people that need the help, that, you know, think that their life is over, that there's no way they could ever come back. I can tell them and show them and prove to them that I am a living proof that people do come back from worser situations, and there is a way. You just have to have faith and believe. No matter what happens in life or where you were in life, it's never too late to begin again. And one of my favorite, actually I got two favorite verses, and one of them comes from 2 Corinthians 4:18. It's, "We fix our eyes not on things which are seen, but things that are unseen. For things that are seen are temporary, but things that are unseen are eternal." And James 1:12, "Blessed is the man who endures temptation, for when he is tested, he shall receive the crown of life that God has promised to those who love Him." And those two verses are just ones that stick with me, because, you know, someone who endures temptations and passes those tests and doesn't give in to the dark, wicked ways of the devil, God is only going to bless you even more. So just keep your heads up and move forward and live one day at a time, enjoy one moment at a time, and life will be good.
1: When a person finds their way to the Bay Area Rescue Mission, they are normally very tired and not in their normal mental capacity. They're stressed. They're living on the streets in a very vulnerable position, and they really have nowhere else to turn. And when they come to us, what they really need is somebody to lift them up. And so we have a sign at the front of our contact office that says, "If you don't have a friend in the world, you can find one here." I think sometimes people forget that there's a cost to what we do. 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

0: entire series is simply entitled Arise, Move, and Go. And today's message is called, And God Took Him. Welcome to Way of Grace with Pastor Jesse Gastan. Today we're in Hebrews chapter 11, verses 1 through 6. We're looking at the definition of faith that emerges out of our subject here in Hebrews 11 and verse 6. Coming to God by faith is where we should all find ourselves. And that is where we begin our time together today. Join us. Here's Pastor Jesse with today's broadcast of Way of Grace.
1: If you will, turn back in your Bibles to the book of Hebrews chapter 11. I'm going to encourage you to pay careful attention to our message today. And I think I'll start off this way. Your hope is not in the rapture. Your hope is not in the rapture. Your hope is in the resurrection of Jesus Christ. Now, I want you to get that. You can clap. I'm hoping that you're not just a bunch of dolphins or seals, because I want you to hear what I'm saying today. I've been thinking about this for many years, and a lot of you guys know I cut my teeth on eschatology when God first called me at 18 years old. And one of the things I learned about the realm of theology, as we're learning today about a lot of institutions where the gatekeepers had control over knowledge, and they can determine what you should believe and what would be the prominent positions and the prominent views held in every system. We know this now in technology. We know it in the medical industry. There's a lot of industries where we are coming to recognize that men and women have been lied to. Am I making some sense? It's the same thing in theology. It's the same thing in theology. Good men who have gone through the seminaries have recognized that corrupt seed had been sown into the seminaries as well. The seminaries in our churches have been brought into captivity the same way our businesses, our education, our medical institutions, our government, they have been brought into captivity as well. And the goal of the enemy is to always get you to shift your hope into something that does not correspond to the glory of God. And I'm here to remind you again today that every believer from the beginning of time to this very moment

no triumph, no transcendence, no exaltation. I lay that down because we got a lot of studying to do today, so I hope you don't have the heebie-jeebies when you have to think. Because we're reading a portion of scripture in Hebrews chapter 11 that is reproving the folks who should have known better about all of the promises of God that were given to them in the Old Testament. The book of Hebrews is for the first century Hebrew people. And the writer to the Hebrews has been warning them over and over again that salvation is not by works, but by the grace of God. And that no matter what kind of expression you yield in terms of your alleged allegiance to God, without faith, it's impossible to please him. Now, what the Hebrew writer is about to remind you and I of is that as often as we quote Hebrews 11:6, and we quote it a lot, don't we? Hebrews 11:6 emerges up out of Hebrews 11:5. The foundation for that, what we would call sort of compendium of faith, is the life of Enoch, where God had used Enoch as a very special emblem in a very horrible culture. And you and I have to learn from Enoch what it means to live by faith. Now listen to it again. You've heard it many, many times in Hebrews chapter 11, verse 6. But without faith, it is impossible to please him. For the one that comes to God must believe that he is, and that he is a rewarder of them that diligently seek him. And if I could speak in the behalf of the writer of the Hebrews, he would go on to give an elliptical statement that would go like this. For instance, my brother Enoch. And then he would give us verse number five. For by faith, Enoch was what? Translated. That he should not see death. And he was not found because God had what? Translated him. For before his, what's the word? He had this testimony. Now, this is the foundation for understanding verse 6. Verse 6 is only understood in light of understanding verse 5. Now, verse 5 gives us an example of a very unique man, but not so unique that he does not identify with us or us with him, with the exception of the qualitative nature of his relationship with God. Now, put yourself in the Hebrews' shoes, because many of us are professing Christians. We're just like them, and particularly America. We have been for a long time a Christian nation, like the Hebrews were a Hebrew nation. And put your feet in their shoes and think about how many years you've heard the Bible, you've heard preaching, you've been in church, you've been in Bible study, you've been taught this, you've been taught that about God in terms of the biblical God, right? We're just like the Hebrew people. And yet the writer to the Hebrew people is warning them about the failures that occurred from the beginning of time up to this very moment in the book of Hebrews, where God had revealed himself to them in so many ways, and yet they missed the blessing because they did not walk by what? But as it were, by the works of the flesh. This is the dichotomy between Cain and Abel. And what you and I learned last week is that we're dealing with a sort of patriarchal biblical calendar in the book of Genesis. The first calendar in the Bible is Genesis 5, where God lays out from Adam to Noah. How many generations have y'all been listening? 10. 10 generations from Genesis 5:1 or Genesis 4:25 and 26. And then Genesis 5:1 all the way to the end of Genesis 5 are 10 generations. This here is the way God wrote his Bible to his Hebrew people, to teach them what he was up to and how they should be walking. 10 generations is the number of completion. And if I had time, I would unpack that because it's a complicated calendar. What I told you was the last person that God works with in that first decalogue of generations was a man named Noah. Now, that's where we're going next week, because we want to find in Noah what it means.

0: means to have a relationship with God where when God says, arise, move, and go, you do it. But right now, you and I are still working through the enigmatic, sort of complex, intriguing notion of a man who experienced something that would become for us a pattern. What Enoch experienced will be a pattern for us. But I don't want you misinterpreting the pattern. Throw away Tim LaHaye's Left Behind. Please do. I'm getting ready to show you why you would be wrong. Christianity is not about escaping trouble. Christianity is about enduring trouble, confronting trouble, engaging trouble, bringing trouble into subjection to the lordship of Christ, triumphing over trouble, going through trouble, getting on the other side of trouble, and still saying, I'm still here because God is on my side. That's the nature of what it means to be a Christian. My heart has been very preoccupied with multiple testimonies of our Hebrew brethren through the Holocaust. And I want to hear from a brother or a sister who made it through. Because when you listen to somebody that made it through, they can tell you how God kept them from the beginning to the end. See, I don't want to hear from someone merely who escaped the Holocaust, but who made it through. Like, I want to hear from Mishael, Hananiah, and Azariah. How do you make it through the fire? Am I making some sense? See, I don't want to hear about people who just ran from it. Fine, run if you can, but ain't nowhere to hide. Because as God said, from dust to dust, you and I were made of the dust, and to the dust we gone what? Every child of God needs to learn how to face death. Every child of God needs to learn how to face death. We go, Jesus is mine, nothing between, don't we? We should be singing that when we're on the brink of Jordan about to cross over. Jesus is mine, nothing between. And when I breathe my last breath, to be absent from the body is to be present with the Lord in a picosecond, and it's all a wrap. And the grave was swallowed up, and death was triumphed over because of the man that went to the cross. See, he didn't escape. And he didn't tell us to try to run from it either. I live in a generation where they sell everything. They sell water. If they could, they would sell oxygen. But it's too contaminated. And you and I have been sold the gospel. For many, many decades, we've been sold an entertainment religion. And we haven't been trained how to endure hardship as a good soldier. So I just want to walk you through, if you can bear up under it for a little while, what Enoch really is all about. Now, the title of our message follows our theme, does it not? Arise, move, and what? And God did what? And God took him. And God took him. What a way to be defined when it's our turn to go. Where Jesse at? God took him. Where that sister at? God took him. Where that brother at? God took him. See, what I want to talk to you today about is being taken. So if you go back to Genesis chapter 5, let's look at verse 24. The way the writer lays out this thing that the Hebrew writer calls translation, he uses a verb in the Hebrew that says, and Enoch was taken. Listen to what it says. And Enoch walked with who? And he was not, for God did what? Now, ladies and gentlemen, are you ready? Every one of us born of a woman is taken by someone at some time to some place. Please listen to me. Every one of us born of a woman is taken by someone at some time to some place. You're not going there on your own. A power greater than you is going to take you. Now, the issue here, as we bring it into a more redemptive lens, is who's taking you and where? If the wrong person takes you, they taking you down. If the right person takes you, they taking you up. Some people are taking you away. Some people are taking you in. But the issue is, who's taking you? Now, I want to help us to understand that today, because that's the precarious situation we're all in. You're not in control of everything in your life. You have heard the Bible teach you that every man is drawn away by something. Something is going to take you. Something's going to take you. Something's going to take you if it hasn't already taken you. See, in this life, we wake up and we don't even realize we've been taken. And so it's important to get this thing down and stop playing, if you will, surreal movies around theology that's critical to God's glory and our ultimate destiny. Am I making some sense? So as we work our way down to point number three, we're going to really work through who took you and where did he take you when he took you? Because a lot of people have been taken. Have you ever watched that movie Taken? Yeah, that's a good way to think about it right now. The wrong person takes you, you in trouble. Please hear me. So what we have in front of us is a really remarkable definition of faith. Point number one, the definition of faith emerges out of our subject. Isn't that what I said? So I open up dealing with Hebrews 11, verse 6, under the first line, coming to God. Do you guys see that in your outline? Coming to God. Why? Because what it says in Hebrews 6, part B, for the one that comes to who? For the one that comes to God. For the one that comes to God. I want you to follow that. This is after we have seen this nice little placard concerning Enoch, right? Now, you and I know that Enoch had a really unusual relationship with God because the text tells us, as we're about to see, Enoch did what? He walked with God. Now, the only way that Enoch could walk with God is if he had first come to God. Am I making some sense? So what we want to first deal with is, what does it mean to come to God? Well, the Hebrew writer is very clear. The one that comes to God must come by faith. So you better get your faith doctrine right, because if you don't, you're not coming to the right God. Because we've already learned with Cain and Abel, you can't come the wrong way and get a right conclusion. Didn't we just learn that? Cain came his own way and did not meet God, did he? And so when we say he that comes to God must come to God by faith, may I tell you that the Hebrew writer is talking about what it means to truly worship God. Coming to God in the context of the Hebrew writer is about worshiping. Hebrews chapter 7 will underscore this. Let's look at verse 17 through 19. I want you to hear it. I'm going to explain it. For he, that is Moses, testified, or the father rather, testified that Jesus is a priest for forever after the order of who? So our high priest is not made of the law. He does not come from the line of Levi. He's not an Aaronite. He is of the tribe of Judah, and his priesthood is Melchizedekian. Does that make sense? Now, why is the Hebrew writer talking about a high priest? Because you can't come to God without one. You don't come to God your own way, by your own means, apart from a mediator. And the Hebrew writer from the beginning is making it clear to his Hebrew people, sacrifices and offerings didn't do in the Old Testament. It won't do in the New Testament. You can't come to God through Moses, Aaron, or the Levitical priesthood. You must come through God's one mediator between God and man. And his name is what? Jesus the Christ. No one comes unto the Father but by the Son. No one comes to God but by me. Am I making some sense? So I want you to understand that as we're talking about coming to God, we're actually talking about worship. Because you can't come to the true God without coming in worship. He won't have you. You can't stand before God in the arrogance and assumption of your sinfulness and think that you can just talk to God kind of any old kind of way. God's too holy for that. You have never seen a person in the Bible who was drawn to God. I'm about to explain that. Who didn't first hit their knees in the presence of the ineffable bliss. You come to God, you come to God on God's terms. That's what we mean by faith, child of God. Are you listening to me? You don't come to God on your terms. You come to God on God's terms. And whenever God talks to you and me, guess what? He's compelling us to a pathway of faith. Because his thoughts are not our thoughts. His ways are not our ways. When we run up on the true God, he's always got something new to say to us because we're so ignorant. When we come to God listening, because faith comes by hearing. Not running off at the mouth telling God what you want and what you gonna do. When you come to the true God, you come with your mouth shut, your ears wide open, your heart available. That's how you come to God. That's how you come to the true and the living God. And you come on the basis of a Bible revelation of who God is and how he tells us to come. We come worshiping God in spirit and in truth. You cannot worship God by a false spirit or in the heresy of false doctrine. Am I making sense? And you must come to God acknowledging that Jesus Christ is the one mediator between God and man. God will never accept anyone except it be through who Jesus is and what Jesus did on your behalf to let you into the presence of God. I thank God for Jesus, don't you? Look at verse 18. Verse 18, two more verses here. Hebrews 7:18. For there is verily a disannulling of the commandment going before for the weakness and unprofitableness thereof. I told you, if you are a vital Christian student, you are a secondary auditor to a conversation that God has had with other people. Raise your hand if you remember that. See there? Listen carefully. When you read your Bible, it is never first about you. God's not talking to you. He's talking to the people in the context at that time, and he's telling you and me to make application. I'm a ear hustler in on a dialogue between God and the Old Testament people. These things were an example to us. So just imagine yourself being blessed to walk by the classroom and God's the teacher and a bunch of students are, and you lean in. If you ever lean in, God gave you hearing ears. And then you discover if you lean in long enough that you're probably a Hebrew too. Because everyone that comes to God by faith are children of Abraham. Am I making some sense now? And then we get to make the application, but you don't read your Bible as if God's talking directly to you. No, he's talking secondarily to you in his mercy. Think of it like this. While I have you, I'm going to do it. Think of it like this. You know, daddy has a family and some of his kids are really bad. Is that a good depiction? Now they are all his kids. And every time you turn around, daddy has to sit them down and talk about how misbehaving they are. Now, inevitably, in the group of all daddy's kids, there are some kids that have not gotten in trouble yet. So they have to sit there and listen to daddy reprove big brother and big sister. That's called the Old Testament. And we sit there and we start trembling because we go, Lord, the way he whooped on my big bro, if he get a hold of me, I promise I ain't going to do it no more. I promise I ain't going to do it no more. I promise. And we act like we're not like them. But we're just like them. And it would better for us to get the lesson from they butt whooping than our own butt whooping. Am I making some sense? These things were written for your learning, that you and I, through patience and consolation of the scriptures, might have what? Hope, not in the rapture, but in the resurrection. And so I remember how my kids was. I had a bunch of kids. Y'all know that. And whenever one or two of them got in trouble, all of them scattered. Not only one or two of them was really in the wrong. But everybody knew they were culpable to a butt whooping because we're all sinners by nature. Am I making some sense? And then I would talk loud enough so all of them could hear and learn. And a few of them down the line got it, because I don't even think I ever whooped Trinity. I should have just did it out of GP, but I don't even think I ever whooped Trinity. I had them over my house the other day. These big grown kids, y'all don't know me. My kids are grown and old, and I said, Trent, have I ever whipped you? She said, I don't recall. Go get the belt. I just need to do it out of GP, because Trinity, you're a sinner too. But see, wouldn't it be better for us to learn from our big brother not to do that when daddy says don't do it? Here we are. I think Enoch learned a lesson.
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12: 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I'm your host, Pastor Bree Jackson. I'm a pastor at Solid Rock Cathedral Faith Church, where the senior pastor is Bishop R.A. Jackson. I'm excited to be here with you again.
11: Our message today is Make Room. Our key scripture is found in St. John chapter 8, verses 31 through 38. I want to acknowledge our co-host and my pastor, Bishop R.A. Jackson.
13: Good morning, everyone.
11: He will join us at the close of our broadcast to say a prayer for our families. Families of the Most High God, open your Bibles and turn with me to St. John chapter 8, verses 31 through 38. And it reads, Then said Jesus to those Jews which believed on him, If ye continue in my word, then are ye my disciples indeed. They answered him, We be Abraham's seed, and we were never in bondage to any man. How sayest thou, ye shall be made free? Jesus answered them, Verily, verily, I say unto you, Whosoever committeth sin is the servant of sin. And the servant abideth not in the house for ever, but the Son abideth ever. If the Son therefore shall make you free, ye shall be free indeed. I know that ye are Abraham's seed, but ye seek to kill me, because my word hath no place in you. I speak that which I've seen with my father, and you do that which you have seen with your father. Families of God, today we seize this opportunity to sit at the Master's table, because we know that man should not live by bread alone, but by every word of God. Father, we know that you said that you're not a man that you should lie, nor a son of a man that you should change your mind. We can confirm this in the book of Samuel, when it reads that he who is the glory of Israel does not lie or change his mind, for he is not a man that he should change his mind. Father God, you are faithful. Today, our saving grace is in the word of God, that it says that you remember your covenants forever, the word that commanded for 1,000 generations. Now I humbly ask you, Father, that you speak to our families today, your word, Lord God, and let this message, God, encourage us to make much room. We speak miracles of healing, Holy Ghost movement, salvations, provisions in the atmosphere for all those, Lord God, who give you praise and glory and serve your mighty name. For you alone are Alpha and Omega, the Lord of Lords and the King of Kings. Somebody today shout, I will make much room. Families of the Most High God, fathers, mothers, sons, and daughters, there's something about St. John chapter 8, verse number 37. Jesus says, I know that you're Abraham's seed. He says, I know who you are. I know who you are. But you seek to kill me because my word hath no place in you. We know that St. John 8 is a very memorable passage. It's the passage of the adulterous woman. It's where Jesus says that he is the light of the world. There's a lot going on. Yet we get down to verse number 31. And there are some issues. Jesus says, you must continue in my word. I know that you're here. I know that you're with me. You believed on me, but you need to get with me and continue in my word. And he says, and it shall get you to know the truth, and the truth shall make you free. But there's friction. There's something that happens with the word free, because the implication is that there was slavery or bondage. And they wanted to tell the master their state. They wanted to tell the master where they had been, saints of God, families of God, wanting to tell God all about the circumstances and the what had happened. But Jesus comes back and he says something about them. He says, you know, we're Abraham's seed, as though Abraham supersedes the one and only true living Son of God. We're Abraham's seed. It was this priority or that priority, or this is what they did to me. But Jesus comes back and he says, I know who you are. I know what you're talking about. Jesus says, I know that you think that you are free. I know that you feel that you are free. What is freedom without the word? The word became flesh and dwelt among us, and we beheld the glory as the only begotten of the Father, full of grace and truth. They knew not what they were missing. Back to the message. Why do you seek to kill me? If you know who I am, if you were free, free in the word, not free in the flesh, but free in the word, why do you seek to kill me? The Jews standing round Jesus in verse number 31, again, that St. John chapter 8, verse 31, the Bible says that they had believed on him. In other words, they had the mannerisms, but didn't have the traditions. They had the sounds, but no word. They had an altar, but no adherence, no dedication, no faithfulness, no devotion, no fidelity, no obedience, no obligation. Saints of God, Jesus is saying, you have the container, but you need to make room. You've made the room in the house, but you didn't fill it. You built the house, but didn't put my name on it. You got the job, but didn't give me a place in your office. You have the home and the children, but you forgot to make room for me. Today, family of God, we must make much room. Families of God, where we make our relationship with God our number one priority, where we focus on adherence and devotion, become obedience, we have the faithfulness, our allegiance to God is strong. We understand that we must conform to the word of God. We understand that we look and we observe the things of God, that there's consistency in our life, that we have this attachment and this certainty, that we know that we have complete dependability on the word of God. We look in a situation where we can acquiesce and get into a quiet room. There was a song a long time ago that says, come on into the room, where we make room for God, make room for God. He becomes our priority. We do not go forward without checking with our head, checking with the Lord. Jesus says, yeah, you're with me, but I need you to get with me. You believed on me, but the more you get in the word, the more you know the truth, it will make you free. And you'll not only believed on him, but we'll be able to have faith in him and trust in him and to walk with him and to walk in the word of God. Somebody today ought to shout hallelujah. God, we will make room. Families of God, we make room. We make room every day, not just when there's a problem, situation, or circumstances, not just when we're being attacked, not just when we're being accused, not just when we're being pressed down, not just when we're depressed, not just when we've been overwhelmed, but every day we make room. We make room for the Lord. The Jews, those who believed on him, had a problem because Jesus says, no one else says it, but the power maker says in verse number 37, I know who you are. I know that you are Abraham's seed, but you seek to kill me because my word hath no place in you, no place in you. Families of God, those are not the words that we want to hear today. So we'll make room right now, today, this moment, this very hour, this second, and this minute. We will make room for our Lord and Savior Jesus Christ. Shout amen. John was the sincere servant of our Lord Jesus, and he emphasized that we needed to make room, almost as a presupposition that we may not have enough room. As he recounts that day that our Lord is in the Mount of Olives teaching, John starts by saying that Jesus is teaching, that the people came unto him, and he sat down. But the scribes and the Pharisees brought him a woman caught in sin. She had committed adultery. The spiritual leaders began to recount the law of Moses, which stated that she should be stoned. The Bible says that they were testing our Messiah. We all know that he didn't give an ear to hear them. He wrote on the ground with his finger. He reminds me of the book of Genesis. He went back to that humble beginning in the earth. He wrote something. What he wrote, we do not know, but they persisted in asking him, and he lifted himself up. The Bible says he lifted himself up in St. John chapter 8, verse 7, and he said this, "He that is without sin among you," among you, those who are standing up, those who are presenting themselves, he says, "let him cast a stone at her." And he returned to writing on the ground. We can read the story. We know what happened. Their hearts were convicted. They began to turn away. And when he turned back again, there was no one standing there. But our focus today drops down to verse number 31, family of God. It drops down to where it really gets to the heart of the matter, the heart of what was going on. Those professing themselves, why? Those professing themselves to be strong. We as families of God, we need to be careful when we're at our strongest. Be careful when we feel most complete. Be careful when our faith is soothing and moving. Be careful, be prayerful, be vigilant, be on guard. Because the enemy is looking for someone to devour. And when the storms come to attack our families, let them find us on full of the word of God, full of the spirit of God, full of the power of God, because we made much room. Make room for God today. Make him first. Make room for God today. Make him first. Not I, but the I am. Jesus is the I am. Families of God, we need the I am in our lives. We need the I am in our families. We need Jesus in our homes. Today, we're making much room for Jesus. Shout amen. Our first point, clean up. It's cleaning time, saints of God. It's time to get organized and rearrange. It means to organize existing objects and belongings to create a space for new objects. Today, we need to open up a space, a way, or a passage and remove any obstructions to give room, to remove those obstructions and those barricades, those blockages, those difficulties, those hurdles, those jams, those restraints, saints of God. We need to step over and move into a place and get rid of any blockages, difficulties, roadblocks, stumbling blocks, trouble, walls preventing us from making much room for Jesus. For Jesus to be the head of our life. We know that sin is all of those things that separate us from being closer to God, that gets our attention, our passion, our compassion, that steps on our consciousness, that separates, puts a void or a wall between our relationship and the word in our relationship with God. We must remember Philippians chapter 3, verse 14, where it says, "I press toward the mark for the prize of the high calling of God in Christ Jesus." We're likened into the severest addict when we can't steady our course and fulfill the laws of God. We're like an addict when we can't stay in one place and we go from high to low and low to high on a daily basis. But today, step into St. John chapter 6, verse 63, where it reads, "It is the spirit that quicketh, the flesh profiteth nothing. The words that I speak unto you, they are spirit and they are life." Followed by St. John 15, verse 3, it says, "Now ye are clean through the word which I've spoken unto you. Abide in me and I in you. As a branch cannot bear fruit of itself, except it abide in the vine, no more can ye, except ye abide in me." Families of the Most High God, do not be weary in well doing. For in due season, we shall reap a harvest if we faint not. Families of God, When we're in the vine, we're strong. When we're in the vine, we can stay in faith. But the enemy tries to get us to malign our words. He tries to get us to be rancorous, always offended. He tries to get us to malign our words, to go against what we're speaking in faith for, to go against what we're believing God for. I'm talking about being self-destructive. The enemy tries to teach us how not to have great faith, tries to teach us not to believe too much. In other words, stay in your place. But Jesus asked a question, and I want to ask our families. He says in St. John chapter 8, verse 43, he says, "Why do you not understand my speech, even because you cannot hear my word? Ye are your father, the devil, and the lust of your father ye will do. He was a murderer from the beginning and abode not in the truth, because there was no truth in him. When he spake a lie, he spake of his own, for he is a liar and the father of it. And because I tell you the truth, ye believe me not. Which of you convinces me of sin? And if I say the truth, why do you not believe me?" Jesus is talking. He says, listen, it is Satan. It is that old serpent, that old one that's always sneaking around looking for whom he might devour, that gets us to not clean up. Today, God is asking us to do a simple matter. That is to remove all of the obstructions, anything that comes between our relationship with Jesus. It may be something as simple as making a specific time to meet up with God. It may be to turn off the phone and get to a quiet place. But whatever it is, fathers, mothers, sons, or daughters, it is my ask of you that we do it, that we surrender, that we give all and be all for Christ. Somebody shout amen. Secondly, families of God, after we've cleaned up, we have to maintain. We have to maintain. In St. John chapter 8, verse 38, it says, "I speak that which I've seen with my Father, and ye do that which ye have seen with your father." They answered and said unto him, "Abraham is our father." Jesus said unto them, "If you were Abraham's children, ye would do the works of Abraham. But now you seek to kill me, a man that have told you the truth, which I've heard of God. And this did not Abraham. You do the deeds of your father." Then said they to him, "We be not born of fornication. We have one father, even God." Jesus said unto them, "If God were your father, ye would love me. For I proceeded forth and came from God. Neither came I of myself, but he sent me." Saints of the Most High God, this cleanup work is not for show. It's not to prove something to ourselves. It is to make room for Jesus. So not only do we clean up, we now need to maintain the space, maintain the standards, the same standards, the same blood, hallelujah, that was shed on the cross, raised Jesus from the dead. The same blood, the same way we prayed for this son, we may have to pray for that son and pray for somebody else's son. It is that same standard. It's a standard of maintaining. It's a standard that shows proof. Remember, Jesus is asking us today to do a simple thing, which is to clean up. Somebody used to say, clean up around your own front door before you try to clean up around mine. I think that was a song somebody. And my grandmother used to always love to remind me that Satan not only wants to come to do damage, but he wants to make himself our father. He wants to ratify adoption papers and change our life from good to bad. He wants to take us from the upper room to the downward spiral. But today we say, not today. We scream out Elohim, meaning that God is our creator. We scream out El Shaddai, which is God Almighty. We go on and say Adonai, which is the master, our Lord Jehovah, which is Yahweh. We decree and declare that we belong to Jesus. After we've cleaned up, we must maintain. If you're just now joining us today, if you're studying at home, or maybe you're attending virtual worship, we're talking about make room, making room for the power of God, making room for the word of God, making room for the love of God. Our key scripture is found in the book of St. John, chapter 8, verses 31 through 38. Now back to the message. Families of God, we've said that the enemy wants to ratify our adoption, but that we belong to Jesus. We belong to Jesus. Lastly, families of God, after we've cleaned up and we've maintained, and then we have to study it. It becomes not just our standard, but it becomes our way of life. In St. John chapter 8, starting at verse 51, it reads, "Verily, verily, I say unto you, if a man keep my sayings, he shall never see death." Then said the Jews unto him, "Now we know that thou hast a devil. Abraham is dead, and the prophets, and thou sayest, if a man keep my sayings, he shall never taste of death. Art thou greater than our father Abraham, which is dead, and the prophets are dead? Whom makest thou thyself?" Oh, that's a question I could talk about. Who do you think you are? They're asking Jesus. Families of God, run with me to verse number 54, because it says, Jesus answered, "If I honor myself, my honor is nothing. It is my Father that honoreth me, of whom you say that he is your God. Yet you have not known him, but I know him. And if I should say I know him not, I shall be a liar like unto you. But I know him and keep his sayings. Your father Abraham rejoiced to see my day, and he saw it and was glad." Families of God, Jesus defies the very nature of what they were trying to achieve. Jesus defies the nature of proving who you say you are. Not only do we want you to tell us, but we want you to prove it. In the message today about making room, be careful, families, that the enemy doesn't try to get you to prove it. Oh, you believe God? Prove it. You're standing in faith? Prove it. We must maintain. Somebody say maintain. And after we have maintained, we must go on, families of God, and make that our way of life. And the enemy knows that once we put something into our spirit, once we allow it to saturate in our heart and mind, the Bible says that there's nothing that could stand in front of us. There's nothing that can defeat us. These leaders attempted to see a supernatural result from a natural state. They're trying to get something out of nothing. They're trying to get Jesus to come from a supernatural position to a natural position. But today, families of God, remember this. St. Matthew chapter 17, verse 20. And Jesus said unto them, "Because of your unbelief, for verily I say unto you, if ye have faith as a grain of mustard seed, ye shall say unto this mountain, remove hence to yonder place, and it shall remove, and nothing shall be impossible to you." Families of God, we have to remember that our faith is the substance of things hoped for, the evidence of things not seen. We have to remember in Matthew chapter 10, verse 1, "And we had called unto him his 12, he gave them power against unclean spirits to cast them out and to heal all manner of sickness and all manner of disease." We must make room, families of God. We must make room and recognize and reorganize and reprioritize and review and remove and replace all things that come against God. We must remember that we shall receive power after the Holy Ghost has come upon you, and you shall be witnesses unto me, both in Jerusalem and all of Judea and in Samaria and unto the utmost parts of the earth. According to Acts chapter 1, verse 8, we must remember when we make room for God, make room for the power of God, make room for the love of God, the enemy, then he has a problem. We must also remember, families of God, that our faith is what gives us the ability to make room. So today we're going to reprioritize. We're going to put things in a different order. We're going to put God first in all things. We're going to remove every barrier. We're going to come against every word that would dare to exalt itself up against the knowledge of God in our lives. Families of God, we saw in the scripture where Jesus is having a conversation. It is one of the most pinnacle stories in the book of St. John. Jesus went to the Mount of Olives, it says in verse 1. That's St. John chapter 8, verse 1. But it says he comes back to the temple and he's in the court. He's in the court and he sits down in the court of the temple. And these events, they take place. Jesus is not disturbed. Jesus is not worried. With the calmness, he's able to go from those accusing him and testing him. He's able to go and give a complete debrief. Then he's able to come back and put questions in place. He goes on and calls out the enemy, and then he tells them the reward if we would just make room. If we would make room in our lives, if we would make him first, we would put him before all things, we would cast out everything that's not like him. Oh, that sounds like a sermon. If we would then make ourselves strong by having a standard, maintaining, and a lifestyle. Somebody today, God may be talking to you. I know he was talking to me when he said, make room for me. Get rid of all those things that are not like me. Don't take on the antics and the superficial nature in the unnatural behavior of the world, in the sense of the fly-by-nights and the style and progression. But what about Jesus? Where is the love of Christ? Where is the commitment to the word of God? Families of God, remember, we stand upon a rock, and this rock does not fade, and this rock does not fail. We hold to the standards of the words of Jesus Christ. We build our house up on, not on sinking sand, but on the rock of Jesus Christ. And today, I'm believing God that somebody today hears me by the Spirit and shall bless God. I'm yet praying for our children. I'm yet praying for our sons and our daughters and their education. I'm yet praying for those to be safe as they go out and about. I'm praying for fathers and mothers to stand strong and set standards for our children. I'm yet praying for our communities. I'm yet praying for the health and wealth of our families. I'm yet praying for the economy, somebody. I'm yet praying for the market. I'm yet praying for those things that we need in order to continue to promote the name of Jesus Christ. I'm yet praying for those who are standing in positions of leadership. I'm yet praying for those who are aspiring to be in leadership. It is praying time, saints of God, and we must make room for God as the head of our lives.
12: Praise the Lord, Bishop. While the Spirit of God is still moving, will you please come and say a prayer for us?
13: Let us pray. Lord God, your families today are stirring up the gift that you have given us, making much room for much power. Not our own might, but your might, power, working in us. Lord Jesus, we thank you for your amazing love has been poured out for us at the cross and poured into us by the Holy Spirit. We want to taste and experience more of the depth and breadth and length and height of your amazing love. Help us to walk by faith. Help us to endure in suffering. Help us to fully embrace your Son, Jesus Christ, our Redeemer. So pour out your love in our hearts in increasing measure by the power of your Holy Spirit through Jesus Christ, our Lord. We stand on the word of God today, knowing that we do not speak in the words which men's wisdom teach, but which the Holy Ghost teaches, comparing spirit things with spiritual. We hear from your throne room today that the natural man receiveth not the things of the Spirit of God, for they are foolishness to him. Neither can he know them, because they are spiritually discerned. But he that is spiritual judges all things, yet he himself is judged of no man. We had a question, who has known the mind of the Lord that he may instruct him? But we have the mind of Christ. We are victorious. We bless your name now to him who is able to do exceedingly abundantly above all that we ask or think, according to the power that works in us. To him be glory in the church by Christ Jesus to all generations forever and ever. Someone say amen and amen.
12: 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The Family Oneness Prayer Circle sends our best and love to you all. 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
1: Let me ask you a question. How do you handle confrontation? Do you avoid it at all costs? 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
0: 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Paul's coaching to Timothy isn't abstract, it's granular. How to treat older men, younger men, older women, younger women, how to handle accusations, how to discern who really needs help and who's taking advantage. And through all of it, the same underlying thread, wisdom. Knowing the right thing to do, the right way, for the right reason. If you have your Bible, open it now to 1 Timothy chapter 5. Now here's Chip Ingram with his message, Step Into.
1: So if you'll open up to 1 Timothy chapter 5, Let's continue Paul's coaching to Timothy, and then we'll talk about the application to us. First two verses, he's going to say, look, Timothy, in general, here's how to relate to everybody in the church. Do not sharply rebuke an older man.
2: Amen.
1: And to the younger men as brothers, to the older women as mothers, and to the younger women as sisters in all purity. Verse 3, honor widows. If any woman, verse 16, who is a believer, has dependent widows, she must first assist them, and the church must not be burdened so that it may assist those who are actually widows. Think of emotional intelligence. Timothy, be tender and sensitive with older men. Don't rebuke them. Timothy, with mothers, be tender and sensitive. Timothy, by the way, if people can take care of their own households and they're trying to mooch off the church, it's tough love. Tim's going, ooh. These principles that I've laid out about relationships, you do them without bias and you do them without partiality. You don't let, just because people have money or power or influence or gave to buy this or buy that, or they intimidate people, it's not what leaders do, Timothy. Then he gives him some warnings. Do not lay hands upon anyone too quickly and thereby share responsibility for the sins of others. Keep yourself free from sin. I like verse 23. I'm not even sure why it's in here other than, you know what, I've been pretty hard on you. Let me just give you a little personal encouragement, right? Timothy, don't go on drinking only water, but use a little wine for the sake of your stomach and your frequent ailments. Then he goes back, the sins of some people are quite evident going on before them to judgment. For others, their sins follow after.

and that have rocked, in this particular case, not the United States, globally. And what I can tell you is, for reasons God only knows, I have I've been in three church ministries in my life. In every one of those three, I followed someone who fell morally. I will tell you something. You can't fathom or grasp how long the ripples, the people who, I can't trust God, I can't believe in God anymore. I believed in that person. If he did that, a weak man in a weak moment under the right circumstances, beginning with me and everyone in this room and anyone who ever watches this, you can fall. I mean, if David, I read the scriptures, man, if David can fall, who can't? And so he's really warning him, hey, Timothy, just having the right doctrine doesn't make you a great pastor. Man, you got to have people skills. Hey, just being right doesn't make you a great leader. Just being right and having the right intentions don't make you a great leader, a great husband, a great father, or a great dad. Being right with the right doctrine, with the right intentions, with the emotional intelligence to know how to relate to people in a way that builds a bridge so they can hear and understand and the truth be applied so it comes as a help and a support instead of a hammer that crushes. And I think the sin that can happen when we want to help or reprove other people is our anger and our sense of self-righteousness. And even out of deep concern, at times I've disciplined some of my kids with an intensity as they were growing up that I had to go back and apologize. Thank God for wives, right? And see, that's what Paul is trying to help Timothy learn. And so the coaching nuggets here are maintain these principles without bias, doing nothing in a spirit of partiality. I want you to start thinking about relationships. Start with your wife, if you're married, close friends, if you have children, leadership in the church, relationships in a small group, work relationships, friendships. I want you to start thinking of God, is there anyone or anything that you need me to adjust? You need me to be more emotionally intelligent and to do it without bias. The response is, do not sharply rebuke an older man. Appeal to him as a father, to younger men as brothers, older women as mothers, and the younger women as sisters in all purity. And what I can say to you is doing that without bias has been a big journey for me. Powerful people intimidate us. Rich, rich people can intimidate you. People that don't look like you, who don't act like you, who don't believe like you, who vote for a different party than you, who have more tattoos than you, whose hair looks differently than you, whose color of their skin is different from you, who come from a different background than you. All those things can cause us to unconsciously have a lens or a bias because we've grown up in a world that's different than their world, and it takes emotional intelligence guided by the Spirit of God. You know, it goes back to, I don't know if you know St. Francis's prayer. It's such a great prayer. He asked God to grant me to be an agent of your blessing to people. And then one of the great lines is, he says, I ask that I might seek to love rather than to be loved, to understand rather than to be understood. And empathy is the very first thing that we all need in every problem relationship. It changes everything. You might jot this in your notes. This has been so helpful. Everyone behaves in a way that makes sense to them. And if you can realize that, then you don't demonize them and they're terrible and they're wrong and they've done this. Now, I may totally disagree. They may be wrong, but it makes sense to them. From the information they have and the way they were brought up and their belief system and their worldview, doing X, Y, or Z really makes sense to them. If you can back that up and try to figure out why it makes sense to them and build a bridge of relationship, then there's hope. But casting grenades at one another, it's not faring too well. Here's what the coaching I think the Lord gives us through the Apostle Paul. Here's the underlying issue. Circle it, if you will, wisdom. The concept of wisdom, it's a Hebrew concept.
And wisdom isn't intellect.

0: Wisdom is skill. In fact, in the Old Testament, when the word is used of building the temple, he uses this word for wisdom for the guy that has the ability to do artwork and building. And Proverbs uses wisdom to say it's knowing the right thing to do in the right way for the right reason. Wisdom with knowledge and understanding and how to apply that. What Paul's trying to say is, this is the wisdom you need in relationships. The underlying question for me and for you is, am I willing to address the relational challenges in my home, work, and church? I'm just going to go on record. The average man is not willing to address the relational challenges in your home. You just figure out how to deal with it. Your silo, her silo. The kids will be like that. I guess things will some other time. I don't know any man that over some time doesn't have conflict in communication, conflict in your sex life, conflict with in-laws, conflict with money, and I've struggled with all of them. And I can tell you that at different seasons in my life, I didn't want to face them, so I buried them. And so what you learn to do is when there's something that needs to be addressed, it's easier to turn on ESPN. It's easier to drink a couple beers. It's easier to go in the garage and get a workout. Anything but talk about the issue that really, honey, you know what? I went away to this retreat and God spoke to me about our relationship, and I've sensed over time, I like to talk about that. Or maybe it's a son that's grown. Maybe it's someone you haven't forgiven. Maybe it's a boss that did you in. Maybe it's someone in your small group that, I've had pastors tell me, I'm watching people with 20 years of deep relationship in our church split. And I mean not talk to each other. I have families in our churches that don't, younger generation and older generation are not communicating over all these secondary issues. What you need is wisdom, and God will show you.
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0: The action required is, I call it stepping into. It's, of all the things that's hard, I think, for us as men, it's stepping into relational messy stuff. If you're older, you got to ask yourself, why would my younger son who loves Jesus be so adamantly opposed to my political view of things? Ask him and seek to understand. And really listen. Why would my father, who loves God and cares about God, how in the world could he vote for so-and-so or support this when all these other issues are combined with it? Ask him. I'm going to encourage you to memorize verse 1 and 2 until it's both in your heart and in your hands of practicing. This is how I'm going to deal with older men. This is how I'm going to deal with younger men. I'm not going to be superior, and I'm not going to feel inferior. This is how I'm going to view my brothers. This is how I'm going to treat. I'm going to think of the various women in my life that are younger as sisters in Christ. If you're going to step into a delicate relational issue, you need to get outside help. Might be an older man, could be a pastor, might be a counselor. Just someone that, you know them, and whoever it is knows them, And then I would say you have to develop a plan and then a time to act. If you walk out of here going, I got to address this with one of my kids. I need to address this with the guy that I used to work with. I need to address this with that pastor or one of the leaders of that church that we left over X, Y, or Z. Dude, write it down and say, by this date, I will address that. Good intentions accomplish nothing. And then when the emotion comes up like, oh man, I don't know how to do that, then just admit that. God, I don't know how to do that. Or are you ready for this one? At least I'm going to just share. God, I'm afraid to do that. And I'm afraid to do that. I mean, what if this, I mean, it's not good now, but it could be a lot worse, right? If you are willing, get someone who will help you develop the plan and show you how to do it. There's a book, I don't know the author, my son had me read it. It's called Critical Conversations. It's very short, but it really talks about how do you not put off having that conversation that are the most critical, and how to do it in a positive way. Everything from what to do, how to do it, when to do it, in what environment, and how to set it up. Super book. The unspoken need is to develop personal courage. You know, you need to be emotionally intelligent, but my experience is most of us are fairly smart enough to know what we really need to do. My observation is we don't have the courage to do it. I can remember early on the courage to go to marriage counseling because our marriage was in real trouble. Just recently, I had a situation with someone that's really, really close to me, and I didn't know how to handle it. And I took, you know, I'm a pastor, and my background is in theology and psychology. I got a few tools in my bag, and I got stuck. I called a guy from Southern California. I said, John, I'm really stuck. Could you tell me if someone in my area, he's got to be really good and really biblical, because I don't want a bunch of, you know, psychobabble. But I'm stuck and I don't know what to do. He said, yeah, I got a guy. Man. I drove up to Milpitas area and sat down with him for an hour and had a couple, three sessions on Zoom. I got news for you. If I had a compound fracture, I wouldn't go, oh, I got this, you know. Real man can handle compound fracture. If I don't know how to handle something in a relationship, I'm going to go to a good doctor and ask for help. Can I encourage you? Do whatever it takes. Here's how. First, know the truth. Joshua 1:9, some of you know, right? Have I not commanded you? Be strong and courageous. Do not tremble or be dismayed. For the Lord your God is with you, right? Wherever you go. You don't have to be afraid. Proverbs 17:17, a friend loves at all times and a brother is born for adversity. I've got to know the truth. God's got someone to help me with this. Living the truth is Matthew 7, and it's a classic passage of do not judge lest you be judged. And I want to make one point. Be careful that when you are addressing a relational challenge, that you don't sit in the position of, I've got the truth, and I just need to get this person to see the truth. That's a non-starter. What you have is a perspective of the truth that is your lens that is developed over time. In fact, this was such an area of arrogance in my life that got pointed out so painfully in some of my leadership years where I had to admit where I was. It was a failure of leadership. I unconsciously thought that my perspective was the perspective. And so I wrote out on a card when I have to talk to someone about something that I think might be hard. I literally have memorized. Here's my first line. I sense we need to talk about something. And what I would like to share with you is this. I have a perspective. I'm not telling you it's the truth. I'm not telling you it's reality. I'm telling you it's my current perspective of the situation that I think we need to get on the table and talk about. So I need to hear, because this event happened or this conversation happened, and from my lens, this is the way it looks. Help me understand if that's accurate or inaccurate. And what that does is that gives the person a chance to say, no, you don't understand. And we can disagree. But the moment, if you're going to talk to someone, you're right, they're wrong, and they need to get with the program, you might be right. But that attitude will kill any opportunity for building a bridge. And then you have to do it gently, Galatians 6:1-2. Brethren, even if someone is caught in any trespass, you who are spiritual, the idea is mature, restore such a one in a spirit of gentleness, each one looking to yourselves so that you will not be tempted. Bear one another's burdens and therefore fulfill the law of Christ. We so need each other. And then finally, just hands-on, Proverbs 27:17, in terms of sharing the truth, iron sharpens iron, so one man sharpens another. In other words, I have some people in my life that are really good at speaking the truth in love. And especially early on, I want people to like me so much, I was pretty good at speaking about the love, but not so much about the truth. And then as I matured a little bit, I got pretty good at speaking the truth, but not very much in love. And so what I found is getting around people that are good at that has helped me get better at it and get more comfortable. And here's what I can tell you. What you really fear is going to happen that keeps you from doing it rarely happens. On occasion, it does. But it's the fear of the blow up that will keep you genuine. We talked about godliness, genuine maturity. Here's the mark of it. Ephesians chapter 4, 11 to 13 says, God gave gifted leaders to the church to equip the saints to do the work of ministry until we all become mature in Christ. And then he says, here's the litmus test of whether you're mature in Christ. One is doctrinal and the other is relational. As a result, we're no longer to be children tossed here and there by every wind of doctrine, by craftiness and deceitful scheming. In other words, so if you're mature, you know the truth versus the lie. But speaking the truth in love, we're to grow up into all aspects into him who is the head. And then it talks about the real goal, by that which every joint supplies according to the proper working of each individual part that causes the growth of the body for the building up of itself in love. Redemption, restoration, reconciliation, that's what Jesus offers us in our relationships.
1: 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Well, now here's Chip with some final thoughts.
0: As we close today's message, I want to actually read two key verses from 1 Timothy 5 that are at the heart of everything that we shared. Do not sharply rebuke an older man, but rather appeal to him as a father, to the younger men as brothers, to the older women as mothers, and to the younger women as sisters in all purity. And then it goes on, as we learned, to talk about widows and others. But I just want to ask you, how are you speaking to different people? Is it with kindness? Is it with sensitivity? In the message, I challenge you to step into these relationships and to memorize that passage. Are you ready? Memorize that passage. I mean, just get that in your mind where you're thinking, you know, older people and men and women and peers and younger women and other young guys, and just to really think there's a way to talk about even controversial things that doesn't put down the person, that respects them as a person, that shares your thoughts with dignity and understanding, not with harshness. Second, when you have a tough situation that's coming up, get some good outside counsel. And then finally, develop a very specific timeline to act. Here's what I want you to do. As you heard this message, two questions. Who do you need to talk to? Second question, is there anyone you need to apologize to? It's not about being right.
2: It's about, do you have the right attitude? And in the body of Christ, right relationships matter more than you being right. Oh God, would you bring healing about in your body? Would you help us to recognize where, even if we believe with all of our heart what we believe or what we've said is right, would you please forgive us for the way we've said it or the people that we've attacked? And would you give us the courage and the humility to go to them today and ask them to forgive us for the way we said it? Amen.
1: 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I'm Dave Drewy, and we'll see you next time when Chip Ingram continues our study called You Were Made for More, right here on the weekend edition of Living on the Edge. 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
4: 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I want to tell you that before you try to make things right with people, you must make things right with God. One of the classic mistakes people make who have abused, who have hurt, who have mistreated others, is you try to reconcile with them as if they're the key. What you got to understand is, when you're called according to divine purpose, you always take everything to the Lord. And God's plan is, no, you get right with me, and then let me lead you in the process from here.
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6: Hello, Saints of God. 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
6: Hello, Saints of God. 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
11: Are you willing to leave your comfort zone to reach people that need Jesus?
12: 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Pastor Greg Laurie wants to know if we'll leave our comfort zone to talk about what Jesus did.
11: Are you willing to build bridges to people who are of a different race than you? Are you willing to build bridges to people who are just different than you? How are you going to reach them if you won't communicate with them?
13: This is

0: How then shall they call on him in whom they have not believed? And how shall they believe in him of whom they have not heard? And how shall they hear without a preacher? God reaches people through people. God may want to reach someone you know through you. And today on A New Beginning, Pastor Greg Laurie helps us be ready for that assignment. There's nothing like helping someone meet Jesus and find eternal life. You'll never forget it. The reward is worth the risk.
1: Let me start with a question. Have you ever been sound asleep and around 3 o'clock your phone rings and a person actually asks you this question, did I wake you? And for some unknown reason, our natural response is, no, I was already awake. No, you weren't. Why is it that we deny it when we're sleeping? Sometimes I'll watch television with my wife and she'll pick something that I don't find all that interesting, like some British baking show, and I'll fall asleep, but she'll say, you were sleeping. I'll say, no, I wasn't, but I was, because I was actually snoring. Have you ever fallen asleep and woken yourself up with your own snoring? What is the deal with us denying that we're actually asleep? I don't know, but I know this one thing. You can be spiritually asleep. You can be spiritually asleep as a follower of Christ, and a nation can be asleep as well. And I have some thoughts about our nation because I believe America needs to wake up spiritually. No question, God has blessed our nation in so many ways. We sing about it, America, America, God shed his grace on thee. And I'm praying that God will send another spiritual awakening to our nation. Listen, we don't need to be woke. We need to be awake. Romans chapter 13 says, it's all the more urgent. You know how late it is. Time is running out, so wake up, because our salvation is nearer than when we first believed. And that's what I want to talk about in this message that I'm calling the refreshing power of revival. Now we hear that word revival thrown around a lot, and you might wonder, what is revival exactly? I think we overly mystify this word and don't necessarily understand its actual meaning. Revival is just another word for refreshment or restoration or simply returning something to its original condition. The psalmist says in Psalm 85, 6, will you not revive us again that your people may rejoice in you? And then Psalm 80, verse 19 says, restore us, O Lord, let your face shine upon us that we may be saved. Revival is refreshment. Revival is being restored to original condition. You see a beat up old car, maybe lying around in a junkyard. Someone buys it. They do body work on it. They repaint it. They drop a new engine in it, put new tires and wheels on it, and you see it rolling down the road. You can't believe it's the same car. That is called a restoration. You see a plant that's beginning to wither. You put some water on it and get it out in the sunshine, and it comes back to life again. Or maybe you see someone that's just out working in the sun, and you're exhausted. And you come and have a nice meal and drink some cool water and you're refreshed. That is what I'm talking about, being refreshed or restored again. A revival is when God's people come back to life again because they've been refreshed, they've been refilled, and they've been restored to their original condition. The church needs a revival. We need to be restored to original condition. You might ask, what is original condition? It's the church of the first century. It's the church of the book of Acts. It's the church that turned their world upside down. We need to be more like that. The church needs a revival, but our nation needs a spiritual awakening. Revival is for believers. Awakening is for non-believers. Revival for a believer is getting back to that first bloom of a love relationship with Jesus Christ. Sometimes when we've been walking with the Lord for a while, that passion begins to fade. that zeal begins to erode, and we don't have that excitement in walking with the Lord as we had before. What we want to have is longevity, but we don't want to sacrifice our passion as we walk with Christ. I've been married over 52 years now, and there's a secret to a long and happy marriage. For Kathy and I, it goes back to our honeymoon. We decided to ride on pack mules in the Grand Canyon. Kathy was ahead of me, and her pack mule stumbled a little bit, and she leaned down and whispered into the ear of the mule, "That's once." Thought that was kind of weird, actually. We went a little bit further. Her mule stumbled again. She leans forward and says into the ear of the mule, "That's twice." "That's twice? What is this all about?" And then finally, the mule stumbled again, and she pulled a pistol out of her purse. I didn't know she was packing a pistol. And she held it up to the head of the mule and fired, and the mule dropped to the ground. So I was shocked. I was outraged. I couldn't believe she just shot this poor mule in the head. And I said, "Kathy, why did you do that? That was wrong." She looked at me and said, "That's once." Okay, this is a joke. This never happened. I just wanted to throw it in there. Don't be traumatized by my story. But listen, we want to maintain that love relationship with Jesus Christ, and sometimes we walk away from it, and revival is getting back to it again. If you're taking notes, here's point number one. Revival is like the spark that starts the engine. Revival is like the spark that starts the engine. Evangelist Billy Sunday once said, quote, "They tell me a revival is only temporary, so is a bath, but it does you some good," end quote. You know, periodically we need that reboot. Periodically we need that refresh. Periodically we need that bath. We need God to intervene, and we need to keep that fire burning. We need to keep fuel on that fire. Years ago, I was in Virginia staying at a friend's cabin. And he told me, "Okay, now this cabin is heated by this little stove here and the fireplace, so you have to always keep these flames going." And I said, "Okay, there's not central heating?" "No, the whole cabin is heated by this fireplace and this stove, so you have to keep wood on the fire, and you just start with some kindling." I said, "Great, where do I buy kindling?" He goes, "What's wrong with you? You don't buy kindling. You just go and pick it up off the ground." I said, "I don't know what kindling is. Can you show me?" I'm from California. He's from North Carolina. So we're walking along the ground, and kindling is just little bits of branches and other things to start a fire with. And so he showed me, and I got the fire going, and the fire was working just fine. But the problem was it would fill with ash, and then you would pour the ash into a metal bucket that was kept on a concrete surface. And then when the embers died down, you threw out the ash, and then you started filling it up again. And that bucket filled up quickly. I'd get up in the middle of the night and put more wood on the fire and keep it going. And the bucket was filled to the top with ash. I thought, "I've got to get rid of this, but I'm sure the embers are cool now. It's been quite a long time." So I went outside. It's very dark. It's very cold. I'm standing on the porch of this cabin, and I throw the ash out, and along with the ash comes these little burning embers. It's like everything went into slow motion. And one burning ember goes over into the grass area, and it starts a fire. Another ember goes over here among dried leaves. Another fire starts. Another ember goes over there. Another fire starts. I just about had a heart attack. I run out, and I'm picking these embers up with my hands and throwing them up on the gravel driveway, and I go to look for a bucket, and they had the smallest bucket. It was like the size of an ice bucket you have in a hotel. I'm filling it with water, running out, trying to put out all these little fires. I was terrified. I was convinced that I would wake up the next morning and the whole area would have been burned down. But thankfully, that didn't happen. But that's when a fire gets out of control. But see, here's what you want to do. You want to keep feeding a fire. And you need to feed the fire of revival. And you need to keep refueling yourself spiritually over and over again.
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3: 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I am writing to you from Dulag Christian Fellowship, a small but growing church here in Dulag, Leyte, Philippines. 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Through your teachings, many here in Dulag are being strengthened and lives are being changed. We are praying for you, your family, and your team that the Lord will continue to use you powerfully for His glory. Maraming salamat po, Pastor Greg, for your faithfulness in preaching God's word.
2: 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That's 866-871-1144.
0: Well, today, from his series called Refresh, Pastor Greg is talking about the refreshing power of revival. Let's continue.
1: So I want to look for a few moments with you at the greatest revival in human history. And it took place in the city of Nineveh. And of course, the man that God used to bring this revival about was named Jonah. Now, let me ask you a question. When you hear the name Jonah, what do you think of next? The whale, of course. We always think of the whale. It's a funny thing when you read the book of Jonah. There's only a few verses about this whale. By the way, the Bible never says whale. The Bible says it was swallowed by a great fish. The root word could be translated sea monster. It could have been a whale. It could have been some creature that has come to exist and no longer is out there. It could have been a one-off custom design creature God made just for Jonah. I don't know. Well, he was in the belly of the beast for 3 days and three nights. How did he end up there? Well, it all started when he was running from God. You see, God came to Jonah and he said, I want you to go to the city of Nineveh and I want you to preach the message that I give you to them. And Jonah flat out refused. Why? Nineveh was a wicked city. Nineveh was known for their atrocities and their intense cruelty that they would demonstrate toward their enemies. And Nineveh, the capital of Assyria, they were the avowed enemies of Israel. Therefore, Jonah wanted nothing to do with them. He had no concern for their souls. It didn't concern him that God would judge this nation. In fact, it was his hope that God would judge this nation. Let me ask you a question. Are you willing to leave your comfort zone to reach people that need Jesus? Are you willing to build bridges to people that are of a different political persuasion than you? Are you willing to build bridges to people who are of a different race than you? Are you willing to build bridges to people who are just different than you? How are you going to reach them if you won't communicate with them? But here was Jonah's real reason for not wanting to go to Nineveh. His fear was that God would forgive them. He knew the loving nature of God. He knew that God extended mercy, and he did not want the people of Nineveh to hear a message of forgiveness and turn from their sin and be spared. By the way, so much for the angry God of the Old Testament concept. Sometimes people say, well, you know, the God of the Old Testament is angry and harsh and judgmental, and the God of the New Testament is merciful and loving. Nonsense. The God of the Old Testament is the same as the God of the New Testament. He's merciful, he's loving, he's forgiving. He's also just, holy, and righteous. But Jonah knew that God would forgive them if they turned to him. So Jonah literally bought a fare on a boat going the opposite direction. Well, that didn't work out so well for him. And the Bible says he went down to the boat and then he went down to Tarshish. Any step away from God is a step down. And you will pay the fare when you run away from God. Remember this, sin will take you further than you want to go. It'll keep you longer than you want to stay, and it will cost you more than you want to spend. But also know this, God will always have the last word. The Lord could have just said, okay, that's it, Jonah. I'm done with you. I'm going to get somebody else. But the Lord loved Jonah. He had a plan for him, and he was going to give him a second chance, just like God loves you and has a plan for you. So the Lord sent a storm. But we have storms in life as well. A storm can be a metaphor for a hardship, a difficulty. In fact, there are three kinds of storms we face as Christians. There are perfecting storms, there are protecting storms, and there are correcting storms. First, there are perfecting storms. That's a storm that God allows you to go through so you will grow up spiritually. Job talked about the difficulty he was facing, how he would come through it and be like gold. That was a perfecting storm. Joseph, of course, was thrown into prison. He had done nothing wrong, but God used him to help many other people. So that was a perfecting storm. Then there are protecting storms. Remember when Jesus and the disciples were with the people in Galilee and Jesus performed his most popular miracle to date, the feeding of the 5,000. People were very excited. In fact, we read that they wanted to make Jesus king and the disciples would be ruling with them. And Jesus said to his disciples, get in the boat, we're going to the other side. And as they were crossing the Sea of Galilee, a great storm came. That was a protecting storm. Jesus was protecting them from something that would have been very destructive in their life. But finally, there are correcting storms. These are storms we effectively bring upon ourselves. But here's the good news. Even if it's your fault, God will not abandon you in your storm. Because by sending this storm, it's a reminder that you're loved by God and you're being chastened by God. Hebrews 12:6 says, the Lord disciplines the one he loves and he chastens everyone that accepts his son. So this chastening happened in the life of Jonah because he was loved by God. And the Ninevites that God wanted to reach through Jonah were also loved by God. So inside of the belly of this sea monster, maybe a whale, a great fish of some kind, Jonah had a personal revival.

0: Pastor Greg Laurie, talking about revival today here on A New Beginning. The title of the message, The Refreshing Power of Revival. And there's more to come from this presentation. Pastor Greg mentioned Jonah's personal revival. We each need to have a time when we personally have an encounter with the Lord, a moment when we come to the Lord and accept His free gift of eternal life. Pastor Greg, if someone wants to do that right now, what would you say?
1: What I would say is, He's only a prayer away, which means if you will call upon the name of the Lord right now through prayer, He will hear your prayer and answer your prayer. Listen, if you want Jesus Christ to come into your life, if you want Him to forgive you of your sin, if you want to know that you'll go to heaven when you die, just pray this prayer right now after me. Just pray, Lord Jesus, I know that I'm a sinner, but I know that You're the Savior who died on the cross for my sin and rose again from the dead. I turn from my sin now, and I choose to follow You. From this moment forward, as my Savior and Lord, as my God and my friend, in Jesus' name I pray. Amen.
0: 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They know he played a role in the Great Awakening of the 18th century. And they certainly know who Benjamin Franklin is, but they may not be aware that the two of them were friends. Friends who didn't always agree. 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
4: You are the lightning bolt, George. I am just the lightning rod.
5: And who is the source, Ben?
0: And surprisingly, they both helped spread the gospel in colonial America. Isn't that right, Pastor Greg? They both had a role.
1: Yeah, truly really true. An unusual friendship. They both admired each other. They were both so brilliant in their way, of course. And though Franklin is usually identified as a deist, he did believe in the authority of Scripture. And he was deeply impacted by the life of George Whitefield. He wanted to print the sermons of this famous British preacher that was coming to the shores of what would one day become the United States of America. And of course, Ben Franklin was a publisher. He was an inventor. He discovered electricity. He invented the Franklin stove, the post office. Mm-hmm. The list goes on. Such a prolific guy. But he was so amazed by Whitefield. Whitefield was so firm in his conviction. And you can see the relationship through the years that George really wanted to see his friend Benjamin come to put his faith in Jesus Christ. So it's a fascinating story of the relationship between these two men. And later, when Whitefield was criticized, Ben Franklin stuck up for him. He understood that Whitefield was the real deal. I would dare to say there would not be a United States of America if it was not for the impact of the ministry of George Whitefield. He set the stage for the American Revolution. George Whitefield paved the way for another George who would lead us to victory in battle and then, of course, become our first president, George Washington. So we already played a scene for you from this new film, A Great Awakening, and we want to send you a DVD of this film. 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I know you're going to have a few laughs as well, but ultimately you're going to be deeply moved by the life and ministry of this young man that changed a nation. 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Dave, tell them how they can do it.
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14: Thank God for the name of Jesus. Hallelujah. Grab your Bibles and turn with me to the book of Psalms. To the book of Psalms. I pray that you had a wonderful 4th of July yesterday, that you ate well. Some time ago, one of our members' wife gave him a hunting expedition for a milestone birthday, and he brought back Rem Birdsong some buffalo, like you do when you go hunt elk. And I had some buffalo chipotle sausage yesterday. Oh, that stuff was good to me. Yes, I hope you had some good meals yesterday, that you enjoyed the fireworks, that you had a blessed day. I want to also note, I meant to say it earlier, that Amaya, who just received one of the scholarships, she's going to college with a flag football scholarship. That girl's bad, I'm trying to tell you. And I don't know if I could hang with her in the gym. I saw something posted on social media recently of her working out in the gym with a trainer and everything. I said, I don't know if I could hang with that young sister. I mean, she's serious about it. She be getting it in. And so I'm just celebrating our young sisters who are going off to do some great things, both of them, Alea and Amaya. We're grateful for them. We've been in a series on B-side Saints, and we're going to pick it back up next week. But in light of the weekend that this Sunday falls on, I'm led with the guidance and permission of the Holy Spirit to Psalm 20. Psalm 20, and we'll pick back up with the personalities in Scripture that are part of the B-side of Salvation's album. Psalm 20, and I want to encourage you to read the entire psalm when you have opportunity. It's a short psalm, just 9 verses that will bless your life, and we'll treat this context today, but I want to just lift up the anchor verse of this psalm for today's message, found in verse 7. Somebody close to you doesn't have a Bible in person or virtually, please be kind and Christian enough to share yours with them. Psalm 20, verse 7 from the New International Version as it translates the original Hebrew text of Scripture. Some trust in chariots and some in horses, but we trust in the name of the Lord our God. You may be seated in the presence of that very Lord and God. Some trust.

You pray and you say amen where it's appropriate. I want to tag this text today in light of the words of verse 7 and this weekend that we celebrate in this country, a different declaration. A different declaration, a different declaration. Some trust in chariots and some in horses, but we trust in the name of the Lord our God. I ask you to keep your Bibles open, do your best not to go to sleep. I don't want you to accuse me of making anything up. Yesterday, as we all know, was America's semi-quincentennial celebration of this still young country's official birth and freedom from British rule. As it has been the case for the last 250 years, the 4th of July marks the date that we celebrate the Declaration of Independence. It was when the 13 colonies of the New World, already inhabited by Native Americans, declared their freedom from the British amidst the American Revolutionary War that spanned from 1775 to 1783. It is posited that the Declaration of Independence had at least three goals. One, to rally the troops. Two, to win foreign allies. And three, to announce the creation of a new country. The founding document, this Declaration of Independence of this country, included three major ideals. One, that people are endowed by their creator with certain inalienable rights, including life, liberty, and the pursuit of happiness. Two, that all people are created equal. It actually says all men are created equal, no accident in the pronoun reference. Third, citizens have a civic duty to defend these rights for themselves and others. Hear it one more time. Three ideals that come from our country's founding document. One, that people are endowed by their creator with certain inalienable rights, including life and liberty and the pursuit of happiness, that all men are created equal, that citizens have a civic duty to defend these rights for themselves and for others. This year has been an interesting year. It has been for many, certainly for me, and I borrow now from the words of my friend, Dr. Jacqueline Thompson, it's complicated. It's complicated because this Constitution and these Declaration of Independence documents are such that they push people into three categories, and certainly under this current administration. They push people into three categories. One, there are people who have great time, no problem, easy celebration of the 4th of July because they are uncritical lovers of the nation. In other words, these are the people who love their country and dismiss without critique any of its shortcomings. Anybody listening to me? These are the people that are blind to and are muted about the country's unpatriotic behavior, only for them to regard anybody who does not celebrate uncritically this nation to be less than patriotic. Then there's a second set of people. These are Americans that have refused to validate just the good or the bad. These are people who are unloving critics. First group is uncritical lovers. The second group is unloving critics. In other words,

They just think everything about the country is wrong and everything about the country is bad and that there's nothing right going on anywhere in the world. They're just critical without any love in their heart for their own country. Is this making any sense? Then there's a final group of Americans, and this is the most, I believe, most conscious and most responsible group. This is the group that we can regard as loving critics. Loving critics. That means they love their nation, but they refuse to be silent about the shortcomings of the nation because they want us to become a more perfect union. Yeah, these type of people like James Baldwin and Martin Luther King and Malcolm X and Eddie Glaude and Raphael Warnock and James Cone and William Augustus Jones and Harriet Tubman and Prathia Hall Wynne and Gina Stewart and Frederick Douglass and others love America too much to withhold honest critique that speaks truth to power and refuses to allow silence to be relegated to consent or a docile acceptance of anything less than the dignity and rights owed to all of America's citizens. May I just back up for a moment and address yet again the fact that these ideals that this country is founded upon never had everybody in mind. People are endowed by their creator with certain inalienable rights, but if they don't regard everyone as a person, even though they're a citizen, all of that is inapplicable to that group of people. And if all men are created equal, and it literally has males in mind to the exclusion of females, then that's gender prejudice, and that views women as less than men rather than equal with men, because the Bible talks about how God made them male and female, both in his image and in his likeness. Is anybody listening yet? Oh, and this third one is real problematic sometimes, that citizens have a civic duty to defend these rights for themselves and for others. And yet, history has shown that when you decide to speak up for your own rights and they oppose the agenda of those in power, that you can be stripped of your rights that the documents of this country promised you. Help us, Jesus. Brothers and sisters, to African slaves and their descendants who were brought here to this land on slave ships before 1776, who started landing in this country in Jamestown, Virginia, somewhere around 1619, although many Africans had already sailed in expeditions to these shores long before Columbus. There's a book I had to read in college, They Came Before the Mayflower. And so the idea is that here we are celebrating a day in which the first president of the United States of America and many thereafter were slave owners. I was watching in between services, a little TV, I do that in between services while I'm getting a little refreshment. And there was an interview with Governor Josh Shapiro from Pennsylvania. And because of George Washington being the first president and because of the significance of Philadelphia in our country's history, they went on a tour of these sites that are historic. And on these walls made of brick, there were placeholders that were empty while others had pictures and documents. And the interviewer asked Governor Shapiro, why are these walls bare? And he said that it's because President Trump ordered that any pictures of slavery and slaves be taken down, and we've taken him to court
in order to get a court order that they be replaced because they are a part of America's story. I'll let that speak for itself. The Declaration of Independence is a wonderful document. Yes, it is. Our country is a wonderful country. Yes, it is. But we must never allow ourselves to celebrate our country out of the context in which our country was birthed. There's a fella that we know of. His name is Frederick Augustus Washington Bailey, a.k.a. Frederick Douglass. He was a preacher. He was an abolitionist. And on this very day, July the 5th, 1852, he raised the question, what to the slave is the 4th of July? And he simply raised the critical question. He never said he hated this country. But he had to raise a relevant question. How can we celebrate independence and freedom while the very leaders of this nation are owners of slaves? Yeah. He indicted religion of the day for being complicit with those who own slaves and this racist, economic, exploitative agenda in this country. And it reminded me of today. Well, you got people who are supposedly Christian. They call them right-wing Christian evangelical conservatives who upheld a moral agenda, focus on the family. All before a certain person got into office the first time. But when he got into office, all of a sudden, their morals and their values and their ethics became situational. All of a sudden, we had to bow and kiss the ring of this president who now serves for a second time as God's man, in spite of the things and decisions that he's made that have harmed so many people in such a short span of time, not just nationally, but globally. Stay with me. I'm already in the text, but I'm going to show it to you in a second. What I'm trying to help you to understand is that this hasn't always applied to everybody. And if we read the fine print, and if we pay attention to what's going on, there are clear indications that there are certain people groups in this country that are still not in mind as it relates to the ideals of this country. Now, how in the world that could be when POTUS is married to a foreigner and when V. POTUS is married to a foreigner, I don't understand it. My mind can't comprehend. My computer says that does not compute. When you understand this, brothers and sisters, you understand that unfortunately, while slavery was abolished, the racist pandemic that preceded this nation's Declaration of Independence has resiliently survived and unfortunately is still alive. From genocide to slavery, from slavery to Jim Crow, from old Jim Crow to new Jim Crow, from lynchings and murders to unlawful entries and no-knock warrants to unjust policies, judicial inequities, systemic inequities, unfair lending practices, unequal funding for education, food deserts, voter suppression, knees on necks, and chokeholds, America has not been able to manufacture a vaccine for its most deadly virus, and that is racism and greed. Yet, oppressed people, disenfranchised people in this country, whether they are white women, whether they are Latino, whether they are African American, whether they are from any other country that have found residence in this country, have been able to survive and thrive and relentlessly rise like a phoenix from the ashes because we understood that there is a different declaration by which we live.
While we celebrate the Declaration of Independence this weekend, if you are a real conscientious Christ follower who understands who the real King is and who the real Lord is, you have a different declaration than this country that declares its allegiance and fidelity to a flag. You got a declaration that pledges fidelity not to a flag, but to the Father. That's why David, the writer of this psalm, says that if you are a child of God, you got a different declaration. And your declaration is this: some trust in chariots and some trust in horses. But irrespective of our political party, irrespective of our skin pigmentation, if we follow God, we will trust in the name of the Lord our God. I almost feel like preaching. That's what David says. He says we've got a different declaration. One that we can be proud of. One that identifies where our strength and might really comes from. And it comes from the name of the Lord our God. Psalm 20, brothers and sisters, I pray your Bible is open and you're not going to sleep. I promise I won't make anything up. Along with Psalm 21 is considered to be one of the royal psalms of Scripture. That is a psalm written by King David while he was in office. Psalm 20 in particular is a battle song. It's an anthem followed by a victory shout for all who put their trust in and pledge their fidelity to Yahweh, the one and only true and living God. David pens these words with this anthem. An anthem is intended and designed to stir up those who hear it, to rouse commitment and fidelity and passion. And when David looks at what they need as they get ready to go to battle, he says, no, we don't need a declaration of our independence. No, our anthem is going to be a declaration of dependence upon the Lord our God, who alone can give us victory. Biblical scholars suggest that when you look into this psalm, it can be broken down into two parts, verses 1-5 and then verses 6-9. It really begins with a prayer to God that humbly and certainly proclaims a distrust of self and a strong confidence in Yahweh. I'll back it up and try it again. It declares a distrust of self and a strong confidence in Yahweh. I'll try it one more time. It proclaims a distrust of self. In other words, I can't do it no matter how strong I am, no matter how many resources I have, no matter how many friends I have, no matter how many partners I have, no matter how much influence I have. We cannot do this ourselves, but if God be for us, then who can be against us? It's a prayer that is bereft of boasting about former battles won. This is no credit stealing on their part for previous victories. No, it contains no touting of human bravery or strength or superior skill. It does not lift up or brag about the superiority of the nation or its leader. Rather, it lifts up only one name, and that is the name of the Lord our God, the name of the God of Jacob. And I want to continue to frame this for you, because you must understand that David was the king. AKA today, the president. He was leading a nation. And as he was leading this nation, he understood what all the people should understand. And that is, he knew that their victories in the past nor the battle that was before them could be won without dependence upon the Lord. You better be careful when you got a leader that only uses God's name when it is politically expedient.
Got to be careful about a leader that doesn't have a real personal faith relationship with God, who will put God before anything, who will pray before he sends one bomb, that will pray before he sends one young lady or one young man into harm's way, who will pray before he sends anybody into a community in order to confiscate them from their own families. You need somebody that knows that they've got to depend on and answer to Almighty God. And so that's what David does. He lifts up this anthem. Look at it in verse number one. I'm going to pick up my pace. He says, may the Lord answer you when you are in distress, in trouble. May the name of the God of Jacob protect you. You see that in your Bible? When he says, may the Lord, he's really saying the Lord will. Our English does not translate some ancient languages well. The idea is not may he, as if it's a possibility. It's really the Lord will answer you when you are in trouble. Now that ought to shout somebody today. That should encourage someone's heart today. That it's not a question of if the Lord can or if the Lord will. David says, my song says in advance that the Lord will. Now, if you have trouble going forward because you don't know how the Lord will do it, let my ancestors help you. This is the way they used to put it. The Lord will make a way somehow. I don't know how he's going to do it. He hadn't given me his plan. But what I know is that my God will. I'm telling you, I about feel like preaching, Ashlyn. I about feel like preaching, Shakira. The Lord will make a way somehow. He says the Lord will answer you when you're in trouble. Let me tell you, on my way to where I'm going, if you're in trouble, the Lord will answer you. Cry out to him. Let me tell somebody, if you're in distress right now, cry out to the Lord. He will answer you. Let me tell somebody that doesn't know how it's going to turn out and you are backed into a corner, that you've got a God who can hear your thoughts and he'll answer you. He'll answer you. He'll answer you. Because the name of the God of Jacob will protect you. In other words, if you pay attention to his name, and I'll say more about it in a minute, his name has a track record. When it says the God of Jacob, that's just a condensed version of the God of Abraham, Isaac, and Jacob. That's just a condensed way of talking about who God has been and what God has done to protect and preserve his people. Here's the second thing. Verse number two, he says, may he send you help from the sanctuary and grant you support from Zion. Let me see if you're good students paying attention in class. When he says, may he, is that just a wish or is that a declaration? Just like verse number one, he's saying he will send you help from the sanctuary, from his innermost holy place, and grant you support from Zion. Oh, I love it, church, that the Lord will send you help. And if you live long enough, you'll find yourself going through something in a tight, in a jam, wondering how it's going to work out, and out of nowhere, help shows up. You didn't text, you didn't call, you didn't inbox, you didn't message, and here comes some help just when you need it. Somebody that you didn't know was coming walks in the door. Somebody that you didn't even have on your mind shows up, and their presence intercedes on your behalf. Keep living. And the Lord will cause help to show up from his sanctuary and support from Zion, the most holy hill, Zion, the place of God's residence, Zion. In other words, he's not going to leave you out there by yourself. He's going to send you help, and he's going to support you and undergird you when you feel like life is crushing you.
Every now and then, I ask somebody, how you doing? They say, well, I'm holding up. And I'll say to them, nah, maybe you need to change it. Because if you're able to say that, that means you're not holding up. That means you're being upheld. That means that God has gotten underneath your load, and God is on the bottom of the bottom, and he's holding you up so that you can't go any lower than bottom, because he's your support. He's your strength. He's your refuge. He's the one who makes sure that you have what you need when you need it. I just want to throw in for free that he never gives you what you need until you need it. So don't worry about it if you don't have it, because if you don't have it, that may mean you don't yet need it. But when you need it, he'll show up with it. Do I have any witnesses here? Verse number 3 says, may he remember all your sacrifices and accept your burnt offerings. Hallelujah. Let me check the class one more time. When it says may he, is it just a wish? No, it's a declaration that God does not get amnesia, that God will remember all your sacrifices and accept your burnt offerings. Jesus, have mercy. What he's saying here, church, is that when you get with God in private, what you've done in private will cause him to reward you in public. That's why you can't wait to come to church on a Sunday or log on a Sunday once a week for an hour and a half to 2 hours and think that that's all you need to be in good with God. No, you need a 7-day-a-week relationship. You need a devotional life. You need a life of prayer. You need a life of reading the word. You need a life where you don't just worship when the praise team or the choir starts singing. You've been worshiping all along. In the shower, you've been worshiping. In the kitchen, you've been worshiping. In your car, you've been worshiping. In your cubicle, you've been worshiping. On your walk, you've been worshiping. While you shopping, you've been worshiping. He that dwelleth in the secret place of the Most High shall abide under the shadow of the Almighty. He's going to remember. He's going to remember your sacrifices and accept your burnt offerings. When the priests offered burnt offerings, they first had to make sure that they had purified themselves so that their offering could be presented and acceptable to God. So when David says, and accept your burnt offerings, it's suggesting that God has been looking at your heart and not just your hand. Because some people try to impress God with their hand, with their good deeds, with their philanthropy. But God says it can come out of your hand, but if it's not attached to your heart, and if your heart doesn't match mine, I'm not going to accept your offering. But if indeed you've been sincere in your devotion, because your devotion matters to God, he'll do something for you. Verse number 4, he'll give you the desires of your heart and make all your plans succeed. Because you spent time with him in private, he'll bless you in such a way that the public will know how blessed you are without even realizing why you're so blessed. Because when your heart has been purified in the inner sanctum of the holy place, then it purifies your ask, A-S-K. So that what you ask God for matches what God desires.
And when your ask matches God's desire and his desire becomes your desire, you're guaranteed that God will give you the desires of your heart and your plans will succeed because they didn't come from you for you, but they came sanctified by your time in God's presence. Can I tell you something on my way to where I'm going? That sometimes those wonderful plans that we lay out on our vision board don't come to pass because they're our plans. I'll try it again. When our vision board only envisions our glory, our status changing, our public profile improving, our bank account overflowing, and God and God's glory are nowhere on our vision board, those plans are not going to succeed even if they initially flourish. This is better preaching than you think it is. Sometimes God will allow the wicked to prosper for a season. But if their plans and their agenda do not match God's, God's going to bring it down. That's why you ought not stress out about what's going on in our world. You ought not stress out about what's going on with our administration. That's why you ought not stress out over the things that are not right, because God will allow evil to run for a little while like a fish caught on a line. But an expert fisherman will give that fish enough line and at the right time. Reel them on in. That's what God will do when your plans match his plans and your aim is his glory. Thank you, Holy Ghost. I feel you. David says he'll make your plan succeed. Verse 5, may we shout for joy over your victory and lift up our banners in the name of our God. You read too fast. May we shout. Class check again. Is this a wish only? No, it's a declaration. We will shout for joy. Over. No, not our. Read your Bible. Over your victory. Huh? Pump the brakes. David's vision before the battle began was that God would give them the victory. So they were going to shout before the battle began over God's victory on their behalf. See, we like to quote scripture and not live scripture contextually. The battle is not. It's the Lord's. We like to sing it. We like to talk it. But if the battle is the Lord's, then the victory is the Lord's. And if the victory is the Lord's, the glory is the Lord's. Is anybody listening? If the battle for you to get into college is the Lord's, and he lets you get in, and the battle for you to matriculate is the Lord's, and if your graduation is the Lord's, then the battle that was his becomes the victory that was his, and the glory that is his, and the story that is his. So when you graduate, whether magna cum laude or thank you, Lordy, your testimony is the same if it had not been for the Lord who was on my side. My time is almost up. Let me push this train down the tracks. He says, listen, we're going to shout for joy over your victory and lift up banners in the name of our God.
I heard about a story about Oliver Wendell Holmes High School in Dallas. They had a major winning season for their football team one year. And even when they went to other high schools' campuses, their band would meet them when the bus pulled up. And the band would start playing a victory song. And they would start waving flags and pom-poms in the air. And the fellas would descend from the bus to jog out onto the field. But they got off the bus with all of that music playing and all of those pom-poms waving and all of those flags waving with a certain sense of swag. It was as if they knew that no matter how tough the game was, that when it was over, they were going to get back on the bus the way they got off the bus, and that was with victory. Come here for a minute. You got to learn, child of God, no matter what battle you're up against, no matter what challenge you're facing, no matter what trouble is in your way, that you do not play for victory. You play from victory. Maybe that was too distant for you. Here it is, NBA championships. The New York Knickerbockers ended up winning this year's NBA championship after being considerably behind in almost every single game. And when Jalen Brunson was interviewed after every win and even the championship, he said to them, well, we already knew that we could win. We know how to play together. We had a strategy. All we had to do was keep doing what we do. And we knew before the game started that when the last buzzer sounded that we would win. Come here for a minute. Let me take you off the football field. Let me take you off the basketball court. And let me bring you to God's house. God says to you that no matter what battle you're up against, you need to face that battle just like the New York Knickerbockers did the NBA playoffs. And say, no matter how fierce the battle, even if we're behind considerably, what we knew before the first ball went up and before the last bell sounded is that we were victorious. I hear Bishop Walter Hawkins saying it right now. Don't wait till the battle is over. Shout now. I ought to have some shouters in here that are thinking about some stuff that you're facing and you wondered what it was going to end up like, and the preacher came in here today with this word to tell you that you got a different declaration, that if the Lord wills, victory shall be yours. That's how he gets to this point where he turns the corner like I'm turning it right now. In verse 6, he says, now this I know. Now, this I know. Lord, help somebody to get a now in their spirit. Now, before the battle even begins, before one arrow is ever shot, before one javelin is ever thrown, now I know. Have you ever spelled now backwards? When you get a now in your spirit, that spirit says you've already won. Now this I know. What do you know, David? The Lord gives victory to his anointed. He answers from his heavenly sanctuary with the victorious power of his right hand. Now this I know, that the Lord gives victory. I don't achieve victory. The Lord gives victory. How do you know, David? Well, he has a track record with me. What's his track record with you, David? I was out there tending my father's sheep, and a lion came up to try to devour one of the sheep, and I caught him with my bare hands, and I killed that lion because of the power of Almighty God. How do you know, David? Well, I was out there taking care of my daddy's sheep again, minding my own business, practicing my slingshot aim, and here comes a bear trying to take one of my daddy's sheep, and God gives me the power, as small as I was, as young as I was, to devour and to defeat that bear. I know the Lord gives victory.
How do you know, David? Well, I showed up as a teenager on the battlefield taking my brother some lunch one day, and there was a tall 9-foot giant, uncircumcised Philistine by the name of Goliath, spewing insults against my God. And I went out there and I looked him in his eye and I said, you come to me with sword, shield, and spear, but I come to you in the name of the Lord, the God of Israel. And I let one rock go, and that giant came falling down like a tree cut in the woods. I know the Lord gives victory. Now, I'm trying to hump this thing off, but I'm telling you, I feel all right. Somebody here needs to understand the power of what David said can be your declaration. When you look back over your life and you see the unbelievable, impossible victories that God has already won, it may be a different challenge today, but it's the same God every day. And if it's the same God every day, what happened on the other day can happen today. Somebody ought to get this in your spirit. Now I know that the Lord gives victory. Yeah, he gives victory, I tell you. So this is the different declaration in a nutshell. Some trust in chariots. Some trust in horses. But we trust in the name of the Lord our God. Trust is the result of historic reflection. Because I know what God has done, I'm going to trust him to do it again. And I'm not going to lean on my money. I'm not going to lean on my intelligence. I'm not going to lean on my connections. I'm not going to lean on my charisma. I'm not going to lean on my ability to negotiate. I'm not going to lean on anything that I can produce. I'm going to trust in the Lord our God. He says, those other folks that trust in other things, including themselves, they're going to be brought to their knees and fall. Is your Bible open? It's right there. I'm about to close, but you got to see it. He says the folks that don't trust in the name of the Lord are going to fall to their knees. But we who trust the Lord will rise up and stand firm. He says, the Lord give victory to the king and answer us when we call. I'm done now. I feel like shouting, so I think I will. What David is trying to remind us of today, brothers and sisters, as I close, is that God wants to make sure that we all embrace a different declaration. That's why his son would write these words in Proverbs 3:5-6. Trust in the Lord with all thine heart and lean not to thine own understanding, but in all thy ways acknowledge him, and he will direct thy path. That's why Jeremiah said, blessed is the man who trusts in the Lord, whose trust the Lord is. That's why Isaiah said, trust in the Lord forever, for the Lord God is an everlasting rock. And so as you embark upon a brand new week, I've come by as an emissary of the eternal God to make sure that you leave.

sing to yourself, I trust in the Lord. And before one blow is struck, before the case is tried, before there's a hearing over the matter, before the anesthesia

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That is your declaration. I will trust the Lord. When you got to go in for dialysis, you go in singing, I'll trust.

all of the trials of life, you ought to start singing, I will trust in the Lord. When you don't know how you're going to pay your college tuition, show up on campus singing, I will.

That's what Jesus did. He trusted the Father while he was in the garden. He prayed, but when he left the garden, he left saying, nevertheless, not my will, but thine be done. He trusted the Father. He went up Calvary's hill. Let them nail his hands. Let them spike his feet. Let them pierce his side. Let them crown his head. And he died saying, I trust in the Lord. The last

And Ellie! Ellie! Sunday morning, God raised Jesus from the dead. And this is what he said. Oh, power! That's enough.

is he that keepeth Israel, neither slumbers nor sleep. There's no need for you to show up on the battlefield tired. When the Lord has the night shift, he'll work it out while you're sleeping out. Do I have a witness? Is there anybody that's ever trusted the Lord that can testify? He may not come when you want him, but I ought to have a witness here. He's always

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5: Welcome to Miracles of God with Pastors Joel and Annalisa Jones. How true it is that most people value peace and security in their lives, but often seek to obtain it through ineffective and even counterproductive means. However, the Bible shows us that true and lasting peace is found only in Christ Jesus. Amen. So tune in as Pastor Joel teaches about finding true peace in the continuation of this informative series entitled, Where's Your Peace?
6: Sooner or later, something's going to happen in your life where you will never have true and lasting peace but through God, okay?
7: Not in this world.
6: Not in this world, Pastor says. But let's continue. Let's go to the Word of God, shall we? I'm going to ask Pastor Annalisa to take us again. Let me see if we want to go there. I think, yeah. Take us to the, what do I have there? Book of Philippians?
8: Philippians 4:11.
6: Let's go to Philippians 4:11. I want to take you all there and tell us what that says, Pastor.
8: Philippians 4:11-13, I was thinking, a crooked iPad will not give you peace. You got to look past it, Pastor.
6: Yes.
8: Okay.
6: I'm trying to look past this crooked iPad.
8: Philippians 4:11-13, no matter how you fix it. 4:11-13 says this, not that I speak in regard to need.
6: And this is Paul speaking. Go ahead.
8: Not that I speak in regard to need, for I have learned in whatever state I am to be content. I know how to be abased, and I know how to be abound. Everywhere and in all things, I have learned both to be full and to be hungry, both to abound and to suffer need. I can do all things through Christ who strengthens me.
6: Amen. Isn't that a wonderful passage?
8: Mm-hmm.
6: Thank you, Pastor.
8: Amen.
6: Paul says, not that I speak in regard to need, but I've learned in all things to be content.
8: Mm-hmm.
6: He says, I know how to be abased and I know how to abound. Mm-hmm. Everywhere in all things, I've learned both to be full and to be hungry, both mm-hmm. to abound and to suffer need.
8: Mm-hmm.
6: That comes from the testimony of Apostle Paul. Amen.
8: Amen.
6: And I think it's appropriate that we at least take a peek at it. We don't have to break it down all the way, but we're going to take a peek at it because it helps us to understand what it means to be to not only be content in the Lord, but to also have faith in the Lord in your, which makes your contentment. Amen.
8: Mm-hmm.
6: And who better to testify about contentment and having faith in Christ than Paul himself?
8: Mm-hmm.
6: Paul, who had a true relationship with Christ, did he not?
8: Mm-hmm.
6: So it pays for us to look at that. And in this passage, Paul teaches that whatever the situation, he has learned to be what? Content. Whatever the situation, okay?
8: Mm-hmm.
6: And if you look up the definition of the word content, you'll see that it means, among other things, to be at peace, which is what we've been talking about.
8: Amen.
6: And that's why the Lord gave me that scripture. about Paul. And didn't we say only God could give you that type of peace?
8: Amen.
6: Only God can give it to you. We sure did say it, church, because that kind of peace and contentment is what? Supernatural. Mm-hmm. It's supernatural, by the way. All the way. Supernatural. Isn't that right?
8: Amen.
6: Paul says, no matter what I'm dealing with, I can have peace. We know it because Paul was shipwrecked, beaten, went back into town to do his will just the same, continued, was blinded, was shipwrecked. All kinds of things happened to Paul. Okay, did some of his best teaching while locked down. Amen? Amen. And Paul said, don't even cry for me. I'm content. I don't know whether it's best to go home or stay here. Amen. Paul was content in every situation. Now, Paul is claiming that no matter what his circumstances, he's learned to be at peace.
8: Thank you, Lord.
6: That's what he's talking about. I wonder if we could do that. I wonder if we can look at our situation and say, but I know I got it bad. That's what they say. But you know something telling me that I got it a little. You know what? I don't have it like other people. I saw a man playing soccer who had no arms, but he was playing soccer and he was happy.
8: Joy to the Lord.
6: I was there telling Pastor Alisa about it. I saw this man. He was a dwarf. How's he doing it? He was at the beach. Did anybody see that? I saw it. He was at the beach and he was kicking a soccer ball and he was kicking it with men that had arms and everything else. He had to be about 30 because he had a full beard. And he was running around kicking that soccer ball and they were on the beach. And you know what happened? He fell next to the water and the tide was coming in. He was on his back. He kicked the ball and he fell on his back. And that man, anybody else would say, oh, why are you out there anyway? You know what he did? He hopped

0: that's going to cause you to have the woe is me's, and going to cause you to turn away from the Lord, or cause you to do something negative in your life, when you know that Paul says, I've learned to be content, and guess what? I can do all things through Christ who strengthens me. Come on now. This is what we're talking about. I'm sure, but most people would say, but how can you be at peace, for instance, when you don't have enough money to pay your bills, or you don't have adequate housing, or you don't have a job, or you're not in the best of health, Pastor? Maybe some people might think that, say, Pastor, maybe this was in Paul's time that Paul's talking about all that. Therefore, it's not relevant to our time today. Huh? It's not relevant for our time to what we have to deal with in today's times. Huh? What do you think about that, Pastor? To that, I would say you're absolutely wrong. Mm-hmm. That's what I would say. It's definitely relevant to today's times. You know why I say it's relevant? So yeah, but Paul, they didn't have the trouble we have now. Now we got sin all over the place. Now we got all this stuff happening. Paul and them, they just had a little bit of some stuff going on. Maybe so. But it's still relevant. And you know why I tell you it's relevant? I know it's relevant. Because Paul is writing, listen now, Paul is writing in reference to the same God who is at work today. Am I right? Mm-hmm. If Paul's talking about the same God who is at work today, that means that God knew where we were going to be tomorrow. Amen. God, that same God that Paul is serving is there for us to serve today. That same God that says in my Bible, in Hebrews 13:5, that I'll never leave you nor forsake you. That's that same God that's watching this stuff today. That same God that says Jesus is the same yesterday, today, and forever. Now is today, and we still haven't reached forever. And that's the same God that we're serving now. Amen. That's the same God that's large and in charge right now that we're serving.
1: Thank you, Lord. Thank you, Lord.
0: That's why I say that. So I'm hoping you all get this, friends. Paul's contentment in all things comes from his faith in the God of all things. Is that your God? Is that the same God we serve? Is that the same God where we say, let's hold up holy hands? Let's praise him, y'all. Let's praise him, praise him, praise him. Praise him, raise him, okay? The praise him right now, okay? Is that the same God that we're talking about? That's the God of all things. Paul's peace is in the God of all things. Paul's peace is in the God of all situations, who comes from dependency on the God who is in control of all situations. The same God is the God of creation.
1: Yesterday, today, and forever.
0: Come on now. Come on now. I hope somebody's hearing this. People that are listening. Okay? People that don't know the Lord. People that are doubting the Lord. People that can't wait for the Lord. You've got to get to know him. Okay? You've got to have the relationship. You're going to have to go through some things to get to know this God. Okay?
1: Yes.
0: He wants to bring you from milk to meat. Okay,
1: yes.
0: You got to get there. You got to hang in there. Wait till your teeth grow. You know, let me tell you something. You got a way. You got to know that he's working
1: yes.
0: in
1: you.
0: Amen. I hope we're hearing this. That's exactly why Paul says, read it again, Pastor. Read Philippians 4:13 for us one more time.
1: I can do all things through Christ who strengthens me.
0: Okay. Paul is content because he has faith enough to know that God is the giver of life. God is the giver of life and everything in between. Am I right? Okay. Paul knows that no matter what his current situation, God already knows Paul's ultimate end and everything in between. If he knows it about Paul, don't you think he knows it about you?
1: Thank you, Lord.
0: Don't you think he knew your children were going to do what they were going to do?
1: Mm-hmm. Take away your peace.
0: Don't you know that he knew their family going to turn their back on you? Don't you know he already knows? And here we go saying, where is God? He said, no, where are you? Okay. I'm immutable. I'm unchanging. I'm always there. I'm every place at one time. Where are you, my friend? That's what he's saying. Okay. Paul knows that no matter what, God is there. Even in the in-between, even in the things unseen, even in the cannot see, God does. Okay. When we can't see, God does. Okay. Now, there may be some things that need to be done in our faith and in our walks and things like that, but don't shortcut God. Don't discount God. God is always there.

0: Yeah, it gives you peace when you know that, folks. That's what gives you peace, okay? That's one less thing that you have to fret about. What's the worst thing that could happen in your life? Think about it and then don't think about God. Don't agonize over it.
1: Thank you.
0: Most of the things we worried about are things that don't, that we shouldn't have been even worried about. We got some things going on now. Sometimes you try to call your children. Don't you know they're not going to call you back? Don't you know you can text till your fingernails get brittle and they won't text you back till they get ready and they need something? Come on now. But if you put your trust in the Lord, you let that part go by. I'll tell you, I love my children.
1: Thank you, Lord, for the text.
0: I love my children. I go see them. I had to drive a long way. Didn't feel like it. Didn't want to. Lord said, yes, you will. So I did. Drove all the way out there. And they didn't even wait for me. They weren't even at home, at home, all except one. So I was content. I said, okay, I get to minister to this one. He's a big one, but I ministered to him. Mm-hmm. Even got him some food. Got him some barbecue. He really happy then. So on the way home. And then on the way there, got it for the whole family. And then on the way back, you think somebody would call and say, hey, Dad, you make it back? No, they're still eating that barbecue. Ain't heard from them till this, even now. Didn't bring her any. But this is the point. We don't fret about it because God already knows about it. I'm content. I'm blessed that I'm able to do it. I'm blessed that I had a vehicle. I'm blessed that I got there and back without an accident. I'm blessed in all those things. See, Paul said, be content in everything.
1: Thank you, Lord.
0: That's the relationship that you have with the Lord. That you don't agonize over things. But let's go to another text of scripture. And this is found in the book of Psalms. Word is that this was David, King David, that wrote this. But let's look at Psalm 119, 165. 119, 165, please, Pastor. Read that one for you. We could go from 162 to 165, but just go to 165.
1: Okay, the church heard it. Church, you heard this. This is my first time hearing it. He bought barbecue and didn't bring me anything back.
0: I didn't have any either. I got it for them.
1: Okay.
0: I'm with you. We're one. I didn't eat one link.
1: Check it.
0: One piece of chicken, nothing. I just stopped by a place and got it.
1: Psalm 119.
0: Give me some slack, Pastor.
1: 165 says this. Great peace have those who love your law, and nothing causes them to stumble. Causes them to stumble.
0: Did you hear that? Great peace have those who love your law, and nothing causes them to stumble. Okay? So the psalmist claims, his claims support what Paul is saying then, right? Because he's saying, great peace have those who love your law. Great contentment, amen? When you love God's law, when you're willing to walk in God's statutes, then you have peace. It says it right here. Those that have peace are the ones that follow God's rules. Amen. And it says nothing causes them to stumble. Am I right? Amen. When you follow God's rule, you're in the right place. Okay. Amen. You're going to have peace. But if you check around and if you check how people run their lives and go through life, the ones that seem to be having issues, we all have issues like tissues, but the ones that have certain issues or seem confused are the ones that don't have that relationship with the Lord. Great peace. You've got to love God's law. Some people do God's law, but they don't love it. Huh? I'll tell you an example. You can work for a company. You can work for a job. Are you working for the job or are you working for a paycheck? Do you love your work or do you love the money? Do you show up and say, man, I'm so glad to be here. Woo, how you doing at the water cooler? How you doing in the lunchroom? How you doing on the main line? How you doing over here? Or do you say, punch your card, I can't stand this place. When is Friday coming? I need my money. That type of thing. Well, we can serve God the same way. We can be doing his work because you don't want to go to hell. But do you love his laws? Will you walk in it? Do you love what he's telling you to do and not to do? Because you know he's telling you for your own good. Will you wait on the Lord?
1: Come
0: as it says in Isaiah 40, 31, that those that wait on the Lord will renew their strength, mount up with wings like eagles, run and not be weary, walk and not faint. Are you willing to do that, or do you go before the Lord, or will you exit because something happened that you don't agree with because you don't love God's law when you know that law is coming in? You know it's right there before you. It says right here, great peace have those who love your law, and nothing causes them to stumble. That doesn't mean you won't take a hit now and then, but you're not going to just abjectly go away from God. That's what we're talking about, right? Okay, you weather one storm, and another one comes. So again, we have additional factual evidence right here in God's holy word then that confirmed the fact that the supernatural peace of God is the only thing that's capable of really holding us together. That's the glue. Supernatural peace of God holds us together when things become rocky in our lives. Am I right?
1: Amen.
0: When things become rocky and start shaking you up, it's the supernatural peace of God. I know when we went to India, things were shaky, very shaky. I didn't know Pastor Kumar like I know him now. I didn't trust him like I trust him now, somewhat. Okay, I don't trust anything, anybody 100%. I trust the Lord 100%. Okay, but the point is, I love my brother, my wife. Don't trust 100%. Okay, she just got mad at me over some barbecue. How can I trust her? Okay, like that. I love her. I love the God in her. Okay, but sometimes you gotta look for him. Is he in there? Where is he? Okay, I don't see. I get the binoculars and look for God. Okay, but when things become
1: reversal too.
0: Okay, so what I'm saying is things become rocky in our lives, like we alluded to earlier. Even when you think you've seen the worst, here comes something worser. Is that a word? My mother used to say, "Boy, y'all just worse them." Okay, it gets worse them. Okay, so you weather one storm, and another comes along with even greater or bigger flood waters, so to speak.
1: Amen.
0: Okay, you all know that when it comes to disasters, for instance, like earthquakes, we've got all kinds of modern technology that tells us that we can earthquake proof cities, right? Retrofitting and things like that, that claims areas throughout the world can hold up pretty good when it comes to earthquakes. But you know good and well, there will come a time, a shake, a quake, to end all quakes. We know that, right? Mm-hmm. You know that something's coming, amen? Mm-hmm. And who in this world is able to hold things together in that case, and even now? Nobody but Jesus can hold it together. Amen. All the retrofitting in the world, all the sway bars in the world, don't be swayed by the sway bars. Okay, God can send something and nobody will be able to withstand it but by God's supernatural strength and power. Amen?
1: Amen.
0: We know that. Floods, earthquakes, tsunamis, and these are physical realities that affect our peace and contentment. But the things that are spiritual in nature can shake you up just as severely. Amen?
1: Amen?
0: And nobody can save you from those things except through the supernatural peace of God.
1: Amen? Amen.
0: Many people don't have the spiritual maturity that's necessary if one expects to have true peace in their lives. Okay? You've got to be in a walking relationship with Jesus Christ. You've got to be into an intimate relationship with Christ. You've got to hear from him. You got to speak on it. You got to believe on it. Sometimes he's going to put tests your way to get you where you need to be.
1: Test.
0: You can't just turn from the Lord. You can't just do what you want to do. Now we just don't have time to get really deep into our into this with the time we have allotted in these sermons. But that's why the Lord is keeping us here for so long, so we can build up to them before the end of the year, I imagine. So, but God willing, we will in upcoming segments, but be that as it may, before we close, let's look at what's written in this scripture, which most of you know, Matthew 11:28-30. As Pastor Annalisa reads that passage for us, please.
1: Matthew 11:28-30.
0: Simple one.
1: Tells us this, "Come to me, all you who labor and are heavy laden, and I will give you rest. Take my yoke upon you and learn from me, for I am gentle and lowly in heart, and you will find rest for your souls. For my yoke is easy and my burden is light.
0: Oh, isn't that a good scripture? Don't we all love that scripture? We love that one. We love that scripture. That's one of my love you scriptures, okay? Mm-hmm. We love it. Thank you again, Pastor. Okay, and we've all likely heard this passage quoted sometime before. It's popular and is certainly true, as is the rest of the Bible. And it gives people hope, doesn't it? It gives us hope and instructions with Jesus telling us that the way to ease your burdens is to do what? What did he say in that first line? Right there in the first line, he says, come to me. He says, come to me. Mm-hmm. All you who labor and are heavy laden. But the first thing is, we know we're all laboring in something. We know we're burdened with something. But first, let's put that in abeyance. Let's put that on the side, okay? Let's go to what he says. He says, come to me. Okay? That's what he says. Jesus says, when you take his yoke upon ourselves and learn from him, it'll come about that we find rest for our souls.
1: Amen.
0: But friends, do you know what that passage's instructions demand? He's not asking you. He's demanding. He's demanding, first of all, that you must do what?
1: Come to Jesus. Yes.
0: Come to Jesus. Okay? Now, I could just stop there, and I could stress the importance of understanding, what does it really mean to come to Jesus? Ha, ha, ha. What does it mean? Just like your idea of peace. Some people's idea of coming to Jesus is to come around once in a while. Some people's idea of coming to Jesus is to read when they want to. Some people's idea of coming to Jesus is to say, I know him, but know more of the world than they know about Jesus. Mm-hmm. Jesus says, come to me. Okay?
1: Yes.
0: Okay? What does that signify? It signifies that when you come to Jesus, you follow him.
1: Amen.
0: Okay? Wholeheartedly. Not haphazardly. But wholeheartedly follow Jesus as, well, what's the standard? Oh, what's the standard? Can I just come to him? Well, I'm following him, but I'm kind of busy right now. Well, I'm following him, but I got some other things to do. Well, I'm following him, but my family wants me to travel the world. Well, I'm following him, but I need to do this. Jesus says, follow me. Come to me as dictated by his standards.
1: Come on. Thank you, Lord.
0: And not your own. Not our own. Amen. That means we are to cease from being self-oriented. We are to cease from being self-reliant. We are to cease from being self-absorbed and humbly come to depend and to rely on who?
1: Jesus.
0: Jesus, the one who called you in the first place.
1: Amen.
0: Real talk. The one who called us. He says, come to me. And then we'll get to the rest of this. Before you read the rest of it. Come to me.
1: Amen.
0: Okay? Before you say you're laboring in heavy labor. Well, I know that, but you need to come to me. Before you say you got a problem, just come to me and sit and be quiet. Come to me.
1: Learn.
0: And learn from me. That's what he said, isn't he?
1: Yes.
0: Take my yoke upon you. Take the help I'm giving you. And learn from me.
1: Learn.
0: This is exactly, now I say this because this is Paul. This is exactly what happened to Paul. Paul experienced and demonstrated this when he met Jesus on the road toward Damascus, remember?
1: Mm-hmm.
0: So let's look at that for a minute. I'm almost done, but let's look at this for a minute. Pastor, can you take us to that text, the book of Acts chapter 9? And then we'll close for the day. Take it up from verse 5. You can't read the whole thing. Just read 5 and 6 for us, please.
1: Okay, Acts of chapter 9, verses 5 and 6.
0: Yes, ma'am.
1: Jesus speaking, and he said, Who are you, Lord? Then the Lord said, Jesus speaking, I am Jesus, whom you are persecuting, and it is hard for you to kick against the goads.
0: Mm-hmm.
1: So he trembled and astonished, said, Lord, what do you want me to do?
0: Mm-hmm.
1: Then the Lord said to him, arise and go into the city, and you will be told what you must do.
0: Ah, thank you, Pastor. All right. Do we get anything out of that? Are you guys reading this? Paul was laboring. Come to me, all you who labor and are heavy laden. Paul was laboring, all right. Paul was working all along. But guess what? He was working for the wrong team, wasn't he? He was working on the wrong side, wasn't he? He was laboring. Sometimes you can be laboring, you laboring in something, but it has nothing to do with the Lord, okay? It has nothing to do with what the Lord wants you to do. And then the Lord gets your attention, amen? He did that with Paul, okay? But once Paul met Jesus and knew it and realized it, that experience put him where he needed to be, which was walking in Christ for Christ, okay? Yes. And truly dedicated to Christ. Are you walking in Christ? Are you walking for Christ? Are you truly dedicating your life to Christ? That's what we get out of that one passage. Very simple. We ain't got time to play with it. Remember also, friends, there was a multitude that followed Jesus for a minute. The multitude followed him for a minute, okay? They wanted to watch Jesus. They wanted to see what Jesus was about. They wanted to see if there were what's in it for me. They wanted to see if the miracles were there. They wanted to see some smoke and mirrors. They wanted to see some glamour. They may have wanted to do whatever. The multitude followed him for a minute, but they didn't stay with him. Only a few stayed with him. 12 disciples stayed with him, and one of them acted up. And then came Paul and the others, who, of course, stayed the course as well, and they had peace in the Lord.
1: How many Pauls was there?
0: But how many Pauls are there out there?
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13: Coming up.
14: Right? And so it is personal and from God's perspective, God is speaking to us. The old covenant, God spoke to the prophet who ain't God, who weren't God, who were sinful like you and me, and then they spoke to the people.
15: Yeah.
14: So we were getting secondhand information.
15: Right?
14: And sometimes those prophets didn't say the right thing. So they were sometimes false prophets that were giving God's people information.
15: Yeah.
14: Right? Because they weren't without sin. They would mess up.
15: Yeah.
14: But now, God's speaking from his perspective and personally, so we can trust what God says.
15: Amen.
14: Because of his son.
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16: The book of Hebrews presents deep truths about Jesus Christ while repeatedly calling believers to respond in faith and perseverance. Join Pastor Robert and his wife Carolyn as they walk carefully through the scriptures, revealing why Jesus is greater than anything this world has to offer. Wherever you are in your faith journey, this study will help you follow Jesus more closely and trust him more fully. Here's the first message in the series. God has spoken.
13: Part 1.
14: For a moment, I'd like you to think about the most satisfying, fulfilling, amazing joyful or pleasing experience of your entire life. I'll say that again so that you're tracking with me. For a moment, I'd like for you to think about the most satisfying, fulfilling, amazing, joyful, or pleasing experience of your entire life. This exercise may cause some of us to ponder our parents or our children. Others may consider vacations or celebrations. And others may reflect on nature or some excursion that you've had. But whatever it is you're musing over, none of it would have happened if God had not spoken. It would not have happened if God had not spoken. The book of Genesis tells us that God made everything by speaking it into existence. For God said, "Let there be." And it was. And it was good. Today, we will begin a new series of a book of the Bible that is, from its onset, referencing what God said. And that book is the book of Hebrews. And our subtopic for today is God has spoken. God has spoken. And today, and for the rest of your life, I want to challenge you to be a spiritual astronaut. Right. A spiritual astronaut. Your spaceship is God's word. Your space suit is your belief in God's word.
17: All right, now.
14: And I'm wondering if you will go on this journey with me today and for the rest of your life. On the spaceship of God's word and the space suit with the space suit of our belief in God's word. And I promise you, you're going to go to some crazy, some weird, not weird, but some amazing places. Well, it'll get weird to us. It'll be weird because it'll be out of this world, and for us it's weird. It's okay. I don't know about that. God gonna show us. I promise you. If you do this, if you allow God's word to be your spaceship, your spiritual spaceship, and your belief in it to be your space suit, God is gonna take you somewhere.
17: Yeah.
14: That's gonna blow your mind. I promise you he will. And I want to challenge you to go with me today and for the rest of your life. And before we blast off, I just want to give an overview of the book of Hebrews a little bit and talk about some of the themes of the book of Hebrews. And then we'll dive in a little more. And so on your outline, write this down. What are some significant themes in the book of Hebrews? What are some significant themes in the book of Hebrews? And are we asking what themes are being communicated by God in this book? The first is, I want to give you a few. The first is God speaks about maturation to his people. That's one of the significant themes. God speaks about maturation to his people. Hebrews 6:1a says, "Therefore, let us move beyond the elementary teachings about Christ and be taken forward to maturity." This is one of the themes of the book. Okay. And remember my challenge now. I challenge you to go with me. You can't go if you're not ready to mature. If you think you're not going to grow on this trip, don't come. You're building on my analogy there, my metaphor. Yeah, she said those are the space boots. Okay, she's tracking along. So this is God's going to, in this book, he's going to talk about his people maturing and leaving the elementary teachings about Christ, but moving forward to the deeper stuff.
18: Yeah, we need that. We need that.
14: Yeah. And we'll be unpacking that as we deal with this series. The second significant theme of the book of Hebrews is God speaks about perseverance to his people. God speaks about perseverance to his people. He exhorts us and urges, and that means he urges us strongly with warnings to persevere. So this trip, it ain't going to be easy. Okay, it's not going to be easy, but it will be worthwhile. So we're going to need to persevere. That's the theme of the book of Hebrews. Look what it says here in Hebrews 3:12-17. See to it, brothers and sisters, that none of you has a sinful, unbelieving heart that turns away from the living God. Okay, this verse starts out. It says, okay, I want to make this clear. That you need to pay attention to something. You need to pay attention to your heart.
18: Yeah.
14: That it doesn't become sinful and you start to not believe as you live, and then you turn away from God.
18: All right.
14: If you're not paying attention, you're saying you're going to need to pay attention to your heart. Or it will, because Jeremiah tells us that the heart is deceitful and desperately wicked.
18: Yeah.
14: So you're going to have to pay attention to your heart.
18: Yeah.
14: And then verse 13 reads on, but encourage one another daily as long as it is called today, so that none of you may be hardened by sin's deceitfulness. We have come to share in Christ if indeed we hold our original convictions firmly to the very end. So it's going to require perseverance.
18: Yeah.
14: Verse 15 goes on and says, as has just been said, today, if you hear his voice, do not harden your hearts as you did in the rebellion.
18: Yeah.
14: Who were they who heard and rebelled? Were they not all those Moses led out of Egypt? And with whom was he angry for 40 years? Was it not them, not with those who sinned, whose bodies perished in the wilderness? Here he's referencing the Old Testament when God led the Israel out of Egypt. All those plagues, all those miracles he did. And then they still had the nerve to turn away and not believe. And he's challenging us and warning us to persevere. Don't be like them.
18: Yeah.
14: Don't be like them. That's another major theme in the book. A third major theme in the book is God speaks about a new covenant to his people. God speaks about a new covenant to his people. Now, a covenant is a legal disposition of God, especially for man's redemption. So a covenant is a law God makes that he cannot break. Get that in your spirit. God has made a covenant with his people, and God says, I will not break this covenant with my people.
18: Amen.
14: This agreement, this promise, these promises to his people. And this is the theme. God speaks about that new covenant. Look what it says in Hebrews 9:15. For this reason, Christ is the mediator of a new covenant, that those who are called may receive the promised eternal inheritance. Now that he has died as a ransom to set them free from the sins committed under the first covenant. So Christ is the mediator of this new covenant, this new disposition of God as it pertains to our redemption.
18: Yeah.
14: And it's important that Christ is that mediator.
18: Yeah.
14: Because if anyone else was, it wouldn't work.
18: That's right.
14: He's the only one that is sinless.
18: Yes, yes.
14: He's the only one who could mediate the covenant. And so we're glad that Christ mediates this new covenant.
18: Amen.
14: All right. And then the fourth theme, significant theme of the book of Hebrews is God speaks about a better covenant to his people. So not only is this covenant new, it's better. All right. Ain't that, that's yet. Somebody should say amen. All right. Amen. Amen. Right. It's a better covenant. Look what it says here in Hebrews 8:5-6. They serve at the sanctuary. They is the high priest. They serve at the sanctuary that is a copy and a shadow of what is in heaven. This is why Moses was warned when he was about to build the tabernacle. See to it that you make everything according to the pattern shown you on the mountain. So I'm going to pause right here for a moment. So in the Old Testament, that's the old covenant. The priests were serving in the sanctuary, but the scripture is telling us that was a shadow. That was a copy. That wasn't the original. That wasn't the real deal. It was a shadow of what is in heaven. It was a shadow of the sanctuary in heaven. It was a shadow. It wasn't a real thing. Okay. It was a facsimile, right? All right. Of what the sanctuary really is and their role was. And that's why the God instructed Moses, Moses, you making a copy, so don't jack up the copy. He said, make sure you build this thing just like I instruct you to.
18: Right.
14: Right. Amen. And that's what God told Moses to do. And that's what the text is telling us here. And so Moses made sure they did that. Verse 6 reads on, but in fact, the ministry Jesus has received is as superior to theirs as the covenant of which he is the mediator is superior to the old one, since the new covenant is established on better promises. So y'all see this? So Moses established that the new covenant, the old covenant, and it was a facsimile, a shadow and type of it. It was a copy. It wasn't a real thing. But he said, but now Jesus has come with this new covenant, this superior covenant, this better covenant.
18: Amen.
14: That is the real deal.
18: Yeah.
14: Not the copy.
18: Yeah.
14: And this is what it's telling us about that. And with the better covenant comes better promises.
18: Yeah. Amen.
14: Better promises. Y'all see this is the book of Hebrews. Again, this is an overview of some significant themes of it.
18: Amen.
14: Then look what it says here in Hebrews 8:6 in the New American Standard Bible. It says, but now of verse 6. We read verse 6 in the NIV, but now look at what it says in the New American Standard. But now he has obtained a more excellent ministry. Talking about Jesus, Jesus's ministry is more excellent. It's better than the ministry that the high priest had. It's better than what Moses had to do. And we're going to talk more about that later in the series. But it's a more excellent ministry to the extent that he is also the mediator of a better covenant,
18: amen,
14: which has been enacted on better promises.
18: Amen.
14: All right.
18: Amen.
14: So this we're going to dive into this book here. Amen. Amen. And so now we want to ask a question and that we want to give some answers to as we dive into our journey today. And write this down. Ultimately, why are things better for God's people now? That's the question. Ultimately, why are things better for God's people now? And so I want to give you some reasons. And this is tied to our spiritual journey. The first is because God speaks to us personally from his perspective. Because God speaks to us personally from his perspective. That's the first reason why things are better now. Look what the text says in Hebrews 1. And I said earlier that the book starts out talking about what God said. Look what it says here. Hebrews 1, verse 1 and 2. It says, in the past, God spoke to our ancestors through the prophets at many times and in various ways. But in these last days, we are in the last days.
18: Yeah.
14: He has spoken to us by his Son.
18: Amen.
14: All right. So in the past, God spoke to his people through prophets. But right now, God is speaking us through his Son. And because he's speaking to us through his Son, he's speaking to us directly. Because, and personally, and from his perspective, because his Son is the only one who knows his perspective, because his Son is God. His Son is God. So God is speaking. If he's speaking to us through his Son, he's speaking through us through God. Right. And so it is personal. And from God's perspective, God is speaking to us. The old covenant, God spoke to the prophet who ain't God, who weren't God, who were sinful like you and me. And then they spoke to the people. So we were getting secondhand information.
18: Right.
14: And so, and sometimes those prophets didn't say the right thing. So they were sometimes false prophets that were giving God's people information. Right. Because they weren't without sin. They would mess up. But now God's speaking from his perspective and personally. So we can trust what God says. Because of his Son. All right. That's right. That's right. And then the second reason that things are better now for God's people is because God speaks to us as owner of everything. God speaks to us as owner of everything. Look what the text goes on to say. The text says here in Hebrews. Look what Hebrews 1, 2 goes on to say. But in the last days, he has spoken to us by his Son, whom he appointed heir of all things. Of all things. So because Jesus is the heir of all things, then he's the owner of all things. Okay. And, you know, I tell my son, you know, my son, he'll ask me for something. And he said, you know, Dad, can you, whatever, you know, can I have this, you know, come get my tools or whatever he come get, that's mine, you know? And I was like, what do you mean, son? Everything I have is yours. What you can have everything I have. I'm not taking nothing with me when I leave here, y'all. Y'all, I'm gonna leave it to somebody, and guess who? Yeah, I mean, and I'm trying to, you know, I'm communicating that to him now. Don't try to put my house in the grave with me. I don't, because it ain't what it has no value then. My car, my shoes, my hats, I don't, whatever, my crescent wrench, my. Y'all get what I'm saying? And here, the text is telling us Jesus is an heir because he's the Son. That means he's owner.
18: Amen.
14: Of everything. And God is speaking us to us, to his people, as owner of everything. So what does that mean? Practically in our lives. If there's something you need, in this world, God owns it.
18: Yeah, that's right.
14: Your Father owns it.
18: Yes. Yeah.
14: And he's speaking to us as owner of everything.
18: Yeah, that's right.
14: When you short on something, there's something you need, God owns it.
18: He got it all.
14: God, do you realize? And God is speaking to us as owner of it. The question is, do you believe it, though? Do you believe that God owns everything you need? See, Jesus, that's why Jesus told the people, he said, seek first the kingdom of God and his righteousness. He said, Jesus says, why are you worrying about what you're going to wear? What you're going to eat? Jesus said, why are you worrying? I own everything.
18: Amen.
14: Seek God, the kingdom of God first and his righteousness, and all that will be added to you. Y'all get this? Do you believe it, though? So God is speaking in these last days. We are in the last days to us as owner of everything. I told you we're going to go on a spiritual journey. You're spiritual astronaut. But are we trusting God's word like this?
18: Yeah.
14: Is the key. The third reason that things are better for God's people now is because God speaks to us as creator of everything. Oh, yeah. No, this is good. This is good. He speaks to us as creator of everything. Look what it says here. Hebrews 1:2 goes on to say, but in the last days, he has spoken to us by his son, whom he appointed heir of all things, and through whom also he made the universe. All right. So he made the universe through the son who God is speaking to us through. His son is the creator of all things. His son is the creator of all things. Here's the thing. If there's something that doesn't already exist, God can create it.
18: Amen.
14: Something new.
13: 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Here's a personal message from Pastor Robert.
19: You may have never said yes to Jesus Christ. Do you know that God loved you so much that he sent his son to die for your sin? If you're ready to say yes to the love that God showed, pray this prayer. Lord God, I admit that I've sinned against you. I believe that Jesus Christ died for my sin, and I commit my life to you. I ask that you come into my life, come into my heart, take control, transform me into the character of your son, Jesus Christ. Amen. If you prayed that prayer, I want to be the first to welcome you to the family of God. And I want to encourage you to find a church where you can learn more about Jesus, draw closer to God and to other believers. 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
24: Well, joining me today on the program is the senior pastor of Grace Church of Napa Valley. Pleased to have join us, Pastor Jess Arnedz. Pastor, welcome. Good to have you with us.
25: Great to be here. Thanks, Craig.
24: In taking a look at some of your background and your role there, I understand that you've assumed the role as senior pastor as recent as 2024. But since your time in the Bay Area, I understand that you're also involved with something called the Coalition of Christ Exalting Churches. And I saw that name and I thought, well, for some people, that will strike them as extremely odd. Odd in the sense that, well, if it's a church, certainly it should automatically be Christ exalting, or what's the point? And maybe that's a good jumping off point today in our conversation in relationship to, for the benefit of listeners, why it's important to be involved and connected with a body of believers that is Bible teaching with a non-compromising approach, and how it is or why it is that, in your opinion, the church has had the kind of drift that we've seen. And this certainly varies in different degrees, depends upon the denomination or the background of the church. Certainly with a lot of so-called mainline denominational churches, we've seen kind of this slowly erosion of the foundation of, for the benefit of those that know a bit about Reformed theology, the five solas. And kind of speak to that overall overarching sense of why this is so critically important and the distinction between a church that is Christ exalting and one that's failing on that point.
25: Mm-mm. Boy, that's a good question. Big question. Yeah. Well, we started that coalition of Christ exalting churches. We wanted to call it that because we wanted to try to identify the churches that were overtly Christ exalting. And you're right. The church, the whole purpose of the church is to exalt Christ, is to worship him, right? That's the whole arc of history, that the Lord has, the Father designed all of history to come to the point where Jesus Christ would be the center point, the focal point of worship in heaven. You can see that in Revelation 5. Every living creature bows down to worship and exalt the Lord Jesus Christ. And the thing is that a lot of churches aren't even concerned about that, for one. They don't want to exalt Christ. They see him merely as an example. They see him just as someone to take some inspiration from, maybe to imitate in some degree, but they aren't concerned with exalting him. On the other hand, a lot of places maybe just see Jesus as their ticket to heaven, but he's not really the focal point of their life and of their worship. And so a church is meant to really, that's part of the reason why we gather, is to call one another to exalt Jesus in every area of our life. And that starts with, at the very beginning, with what we choose to teach. You know, if you're going to exalt Jesus, there's a lot of people that say, hey, we love Jesus. We just don't want to hear what you have to say, Jesus, right? We want to kind of imagine you in our own way of thinking. But if you're really going to exalt Jesus, you need to teach what the Bible says, because that is his word, right? It's like sitting there, you know, next to Jesus, you know, at the Last Supper, and just saying, oh, Jesus, I just want to sit next to you. I just want to cuddle up with you. Can you stop talking for a second? I don't want to hear what you have to say, right? That's not really, you can't really love the Lord Jesus if you're not willing to listen to him, right? So a Christ exalting church really centers itself on what Jesus has to say in his word, the 66 books of the Bible, right? And that's where it starts. It's inspired by God. It's authoritative. And not only that, that's a really key thing to understand, is that not only is it the inspired word of God, it is also sufficient. What God has provided in his word through the power of the Holy Spirit is sufficient. He gives you what you need to know to be saved and right with God. You don't need extra revelation. You don't need other things to know how to be right with God, right? And to be forgiven of your sins and be reconciled with him forever. It's also sufficient for sanctification, right? The Bible, God's word, is sufficient. 2 Timothy 3:15 and 16, that it contains what you need to live a godly life. So if you want to walk in a way that pleases the Lord, you want to know how to deal with the things of life in a way that honors him, his word has it all, right? And so we've got to teach that, we've got to preach that, but it can't stop there. This is where, especially where the

0: him. And together, we're working together to advance the gospel locally, regionally, and internationally. That's really what a Christ-exalting church is, right? And it all has to center around him, right? We can do a lot of activity, but it's got to center on Jesus. Anyway, that's maybe the long answer.
1: It's remarkable to me how many, as you suggested a moment ago, will say that they love him or that they believe him, but technically they really don't know him. They do less so on trusting him and do a lousy job at representing him. And I'm curious, to that degree, how much of this, I mean, there's probably a couple of factors here. Certainly biblical illiteracy is a major factor, but I also have to wonder in terms of how much of this may be a leadership failure. And I pose that question because we've all seen it. And it's particularly true, I think, within the Western mindset, where everything is measured by the yardstick of numbers. How many people showed up? How much did we raise in our fundraising drive to repave the parking lot? How many people were in attendance of Sunday school? Things of this sort. We're big on the numbers game in the West. But the moment we see a bit of an attendance drop, one of two things seems to happen, particularly in the church in America. We either find some churches that will say, well, our numbers are dropping, but we're going to double down on preaching the truth and the whole counsel of the word, and we're not going to compromise. While others will say, well, you know, our numbers are down, we need to do something different. And suddenly Sunday morning goes from being a time in the word and exhortation and certainly correction and worship into a Hollywood or Las Vegas performance. And we are there just to watch the show, so to speak. And in doing so, that effort to be different out of a false sense that that somehow is going to bring our numbers back up might for a while show a peak in the number of fannies in the pews, as the saying goes, but does little in terms of the material, spiritual growth of individual believers and the propagation of the gospel. Speak to that, if you would.
0: Yeah, well, there's always the temptation, I think. For one, I think in church leadership, to react to the felt needs of the congregation. And the thing is that, there certainly is, when you see numbers drop, you know, it's reasonable to ask questions. Well, why? What is the specific reason why? Right. I mean, it's possible to be faithful to the truth and not very good at proclaiming it. Right. And so there might be some things that we need to do better to communicate that truth, to shepherd our people so that they, you know, this isn't just a, you know, chewing on grape nuts, you know what I mean? it's, you know, that kind of a thing. People come and they don't have a palate for the word of God sometimes. And so in any church, you've got a mixture of sheep and goats, right? And the goats often are the most complaining and wanting things to change for their own pleasure, for their own desires, right? And they often will trample on the sheep's food in order, you know, to get what they want. And so and a preacher can feel that pressure from them. And if he's not confident in what the scripture says, he can easily compromise to bow to that pressure. At the same time, in a congregation, you have lambs and mature sheep, right? And sometimes the lambs haven't cultivated the palate for deep teaching, right? And robust teaching. And you have to be able to teach them and feed them, you know, baby food, while also you're stretching the older saints, right? And so sometimes the sheep can get frustrated, the lambs can get frustrated because the teaching is way over their head and they don't, you know, and so we haven't done a good job of shepherding them. That's possible. But if your whole goal is to just keep the doors open, and for a pastor to keep his job, maybe the salary, keep programs running, keep buildings going, you know, and you're just trying to keep your numbers up, you've already compromised, right? You're already on the wrong track. And ultimately what will happen, and this is the thing, is churches and pastors often deserve each other, right? The 2 Timothy says that people accumulate teachers in accordance with their desires, right? And so

0: And broad is the path that leads to destruction. There are a lot of people who want to associate with Jesus, but they don't want everything that that entails. And so they are drawn to the ministries that don't challenge them spiritually, that don't confront their sinfulness, that don't demand anything in the terms of laying down your life to follow Christ, right?
1: All right, well, go ahead and turn your Bibles to the book of Matthew, chapter 3. Book of Matthew, chapter 3. And just as you turn there, I just want you to just think about this. Okay, have you ever been completely confident of something only to be proven to be completely wrong? A friend of mine in Georgia once said of himself, "Often wrong, but never in doubt." Often wrong, but never in doubt. Always confident, but often wrong, right? This one time, you guys ever seen the Navajo rug company on the freeway in American Canyon? Okay. Well, when we first moved here, my daughter, she was 11 years old. She asked me, "Hey, Dad, why is it called Navajo rugs?" And I said, "Well, my child, it is an Indian tribe known for their textiles." She goes, "No, I think it's because it's halfway between Napa and Vallejo. I think it's a combination of Napa and Vallejo." And I was like, "Oh, that's cute." Well, confidently I said, "Nope, it's an Indian tribe." She says, "No, I really think it's because it's a combination of Napa and Vallejo." Well, I said, "Well, Melissa, we're driving past it. Hey, Melissa, look it up on your phone. Look up Navajo rugs." Pulls up the Wikipedia. Here's the Navajo Indian tribe. I visited there. I've been there. I've talked to Navajo people. My parents bought one of their rugs, right? They're known for their rugs. It's Navajo rugs, obviously. And there it is in Wikipedia. See, here are some pictures. See how those rugs are very similar to the ones in the store window. And she goes, she still didn't believe me. I'm like, "You are so confident in your own opinion, little girl." So she goes, "Well, did you look it up from their website?" I said, "Babe, look it up. Look up their website. Navajo rug in American Canyon." So she starts to read to me. She says, "Our name, Navajo, is a conjunction of Napa and Vallejo." Before our little town was named, we were a place between Napa and Vallejo. We are routinely confused for a Native American store. So I look over at my wife. I look over at my wife and I'm like, are you serious? I thought she was messing with me. Are you serious? That's what it says." She goes, "Yeah." I'm like, "Let me see that." I look at that. I'm like, "That's what it says." I said, "That is the dumbest thing I've ever heard." That is the dumbest thing I've ever heard, right? And this is the point. I was extremely confident that I was right. I was extremely confident. I had literally zero doubt based on my previous knowledge and wealth of experience and reasoning skills. I concluded that this was clearly the Indian tribe that I was familiar with. And it was very reasonable for me to feel confident, right? Would you say? Yes. Very reasonable. Why? Well, Navajo is an Indian tribe. They are known for their rugs. And Navajo is a ridiculous way to combine Napa and Vallejo. I mean, it might be Navayapa or something, you know. You know, the Yapa, Napa Yaho, Navajo. Navajo is not a combination of Napa and Vallejo. But all my experience, my reasoning, my opinions, it didn't change the fact that this little store was actually not named for the Indian tribe. It was meant as a combination. And so how do we know that it was that? It's because the authoritative source is the one that said it. They're the one, they have the right to name their store whatever they want for whatever reason they want. And no matter how ridiculous I thought it was, that was the right answer. And I've told so many people that story, and all of them are shocked. If I took a poll of public opinion, maybe just by show of hands, how many of you would have thought it was referring to the Indian tribe? Yes, come on, get up there, yeah. How many of you would have guessed it was a combination Napa of lamb? Guessed? You would have guessed that? One out of, was there anybody else? I want to give you credit. Liars, all of you. Right? So three out of 300 people, 1% would have guessed. Okay. The poll of the public opinion, and I guessed it, I had very little doubt that my results would have been 99% in my favor. Wow. Hey, look at that. But again, it was just a guess. All right. But public opinion is not the final say. My personal experience, though reasonable, was not authoritative. My personal opinion, not authoritative. We wouldn't have even considered a different option if my little child had not insisted that we go to the source. She didn't trust my opinion, my experience. She didn't care what everybody in the car was saying. And she was completely right, and I still can't believe it. So, I had this horrible case of false assurance. Horrible case of false assurance. Now, in this case, it's, harmless. But false confidence, false assurance can be dangerous in many areas of life, actually. Financial consequences, if you invest in the wrong person, there's a sure thing and you sink all your money into it and it tanks. It can have horrible health consequences. You buy into some fad and it totally ruins your health or delays real treatment. The spiritual consequences are even more dire. False confidence or false assurance can lead to eternal judgment. You can end up on the wrong side of things, even though you're completely confident. Being confident in your salvation based on that wrong foundation is the most dangerous deception of all. Just think about this. What if the thing that you are counting on the most is actually completely false? It's a false source of confidence. Well, Matthew 3 is a wake-up call to the spiritually self-assured. It's a wake-up call to the spiritually self-assured. God sent John the Baptist to challenge people's assumptions about the kingdom of God and who would enter it, about the kingdom of heaven and who will be there. The Lord Jesus Christ, in his love for you, ensured that this passage was preserved so that not only would the Pharisees hear this challenge, but that you and I would as well, and that we would question our assumptions. And the purpose then is to cause self-examination, not out of a hatred or a judgmentalism, but out of loving concern for your soul, just like they encourage you to get a physical exam for the sake of your own health. Why? Because they hate you. They want to point out what an unhealthy person you are and make fun of you. They want you to walk in and then they can evaluate you and then they've got a hidden camera and then they're all laughing at you behind the scenes. No, that's not why it's called to this. This is a call to self-examination out of a concern for your soul, because if your assurance for heaven is placed in the wrong things, like your own self-righteousness or self-confidence or trust in any mortal man, it will be completely in the wrong place and you'll be found wanting on judgment day. True assurance. We'll just lay this at the very beginning. True assurance of your salvation must be completely laid at the feet of Jesus. Completely. 100%. He alone has the ability to save your soul, and he alone has the right to judge, and he alone is the one who will decide. And so what's the context here in Matthew chapter 3? Well, John the Baptist has been preaching, repent, the kingdom of heaven is at hand. People are going out to be baptized by him. They're going out in droves. They're demonstrating this repentance, their acknowledgement of their sin, their need of a savior. They're agreeing with his message. And then these Pharisees and Sadducees, the religious leaders, they show up. And John is not fooled by their presence. He sees right through it. He sees that they're not coming for a sincere desire for repentance. They are not truly convicted of their sin. They don't actually think they are outside of the kingdom. They are coming to bolster their own self-righteousness in some way. They're self-righteous. They're self-satisfied, and they don't believe they're in any danger. And so they were shocked when in verse 7, he says this to them, "You brood of vipers, who warned you to flee from the wrath to come? Therefore, bear fruit in keeping with repentance." And in one sentence, John rebrands these people from being the sort of Jewish religious elite, the people that you should aspire to be like. He rebrands them to now be seen as dangerous, poison-like to your soul. That's what they are, right? He's rebranded them. The people thought highly of them, and John wanted to break them of their confidence in their teaching, because as far as people knew, these were the guys that had the answers. And so John wanted to shake them of their confidence in them. The people thought highly of them. And John, and of course, coming from God's own heart, representing God's heart to his people, John did not want them to be led into his hypocrisy and self-righteousness by them. In fact, later Jesus says to the disciples, beware of the leaven of the scribes and Pharisees. The leaven of the scribes and Pharisees was self-righteousness. That if you kind of take it in, it kind of permeates the whole thing and it grows. Be careful of that. They thought, these people also thought highly of themselves, and he wanted them to be shaken out of their spiritual slumber, their complacency. They didn't realize that they were in need of repentance themselves. They didn't realize that they were in any danger. They were self-deceived, and they led others astray in their self-deception. And this comes up several times in Matthew. But God is not willing to let anyone perish without some witness to his glory and the opportunity to call upon his name. In fact, it says in Scripture, anyone who calls upon the name of the Lord will be saved. And he, in his grace, brought a message to shake them up from this dangerous place that they were in so that they would turn to Christ. And this is the case today. You have, in this passage, you've got the scribes, you have the Pharisees and the Sadducees, which represent these distinct religious groups on different ends of the spectrum. One is the sort of social and religious conservatives. And the Sadducees, on the other hand, were like the social religious liberals. Very, very similar. The thing that ties them both together is that they were both self-righteous. They just moved the standards in different ways, but they all were self-righteous and self-justifying. And so Jesus is calling them both out. And today we have those same kinds of things in our society, in our culture, and even perhaps in our own church. But the thing is this, is that here's the thing. In today's culture, there are The difference between then and now is that Jesus has kind of universally been accepted as the sort of in person. You want to be in with Jesus, right? And so they'll adopt the name Jesus while clinging to their own self-righteousness. In fact, using Jesus to promote their own self-righteousness. And the thing is that what will happen is they are claiming the name of Christ, and yet they're actually trusting in something else. So this is a wake-up call to all of us that not everyone who seems like they're right with God actually is. Not everyone who looks squeaky clean actually is. And therefore, it should cause us to examine what it is that we have placed our trust in. What is it that we have placed our assurance in? Because there is this danger of false assurance. Let's go ahead and read this. There's an urgent danger. Look at verse 9. And do not assume that you can say to yourselves that we have Abraham as our father. For I say to you that God is able from these stones to raise up children for Abraham. And the axe is already laid at the root of the trees. And therefore, every tree that does not bear good fruit is cut down and thrown into the fire. As for me, I baptize you with water for repentance. But he who comes after me is mightier than I, and I am not fit to remove his sandal. He will baptize you with the Holy Spirit and with fire. His winnowing fork is in his hand, and he will thoroughly clean his threshing floor, and he will gather his wheat into the barn, and he will burn up the chaff with unquenchable fire. It's an intense passage. Again, talk about a wake-up call to self-righteous people. This passage reveals four sources of false assurance, or you could say four false sources of assurance. Number one would be membership in a religious group, okay? Membership in a religious group. I'll give you these. You can write these down, and then we'll examine them individually. Membership in a religious group. That's one source of false assurance. Number two, your own self-assessment. Number three, religious or cultural heritage. Religious or cultural heritage. And number four, the opinions even of a good teacher. We can trust in all of these things, and yet they are false sources of assurance for our own salvation. Look at verse 9. I want to start with this. We've got to start with this. Don't assume safety. Don't assume safety. It says there, do not assume that you can say to yourselves that you have Abraham as your father. Don't suppose, don't think to yourself. The Pharisees and the Sadducees assumed safety. They set up themselves as their own judge, and based on their own self-assessment, they trusted in themselves that they were righteous. They compared themselves to other men. Let me just ask you this again. Did you just kind of fall into this Christian thing? Is it just your culture? Is it just the thing that you have always done? Have you always just assumed that you were good? And this is just a nice group of people to hang out with. Have you ever had it? Who's laughing at that? Are you sure that you're trusting in Christ and that you are trusting in the right thing? Or are you just kind of showing up, assuming everything's going to turn out okay? Here he says, don't assume to yourself. Don't just think in your own mind, based on your own opinions, yeah, I'm totally fine. We'll see how it goes. Many people tend to assume safety from God's judgment. They think to themselves, oh, God's not like that. He doesn't judge me. He doesn't think these things are a big deal. He knows I'm a good person. He knows my heart, right? Which if you really knew your own heart, that would scare you, that he knows your heart. So if we shouldn't assume safety based on our own self-assessment, then what other things should we avoid trusting in? That leads us to this point. Here are the wrong things to trust in. Number one, don't trust in religious group membership. The Lord himself knows our temptation to have this group mentality, and he is warning us through this passage to not place our hope in being part of the group. Does that make sense? He says there that the Pharisees and Sadducees, they come together like a brood of vipers. They are together. They tended to look around and find assurance that, okay, I'm with the crowd, that there's sort of like safety in numbers. I'm here. All these other people believe this. This must be the right thing. I'm a part of them. I fit in. Therefore, I'm saved. I know Jesus. I'm safe. I am right with God. And here he says, don't place your hope in this fact that you are part of the right group. Don't place your confidence in the herd. God knows each one individually. He saves each one individually. He doesn't save us in groups. He saves you. That narrow way has room for one person at a time. Now, we will all be saved together. We're saved into a group, but we are not saved as a group. It's you before the Lord. So don't count on your connection to the church. You could be in here. You could have been part of this church. I've been here for 50 years. That doesn't make you right with God. You could be, oh, I'm Reformed. I'm a Reformed Baptist. I'm a 5-point Calvinist. Or I hate Calvinism, whichever one thinks makes you really spiritual. That makes you right with God. I'm part of the group. That group membership does not make you right with God. Don't place your confidence in that. Let me ask you this. If everyone in this room fell away and left Christ, if the pastors and the teachers all disqualified themselves and all these people, the persecution got hot and everyone was like, you know what? Forget this. Would you still follow Jesus? Would you still believe him? Is your confidence in him based on Christ himself, or is it based upon the group and the herd? Well, don't trust in your religious group membership. Number two, don't trust in your own self-assessment. We just said that. Don't suppose or assume to yourself. Don't trust in your own opinion, your own thoughts. There's a lot of people that trust in their own reasoning power to think, well, this is what God's like. This is what I think he's like. This is the way that it should be. So therefore, I'm going to put my confidence in that. Don't put your confidence in your self-assessment. In fact, Scripture warns you against this in many, many different places. Listen to Proverbs 3, 5, and 6. It says, trust in the Lord with all of your heart and do not lean on your own understanding. In all of your ways, acknowledge him and he will make your path straight. Proverbs 28, 26 says this, he who trusts in his own heart is a fool, but he who walks wisely will be delivered. Who is it that walks wisely? It's the one that listens to God himself. He's provided his word. This is in the Lord Jesus Christ is what it all points to. If you trust in your own heart, your own reasoning abilities, you only listen to yourself, you're a fool. In fact, Jeremiah 17, 5 through 6 says this, cursed is the man who trusts in mankind and makes flesh his strength, whose heart turns away from the Lord. Your heart is deceitful, Jeremiah 17, 9 says. You can fool yourself. Here you are, this little person, one of billions, and you think that from your vantage point, you can see the whole thing clearly and accurately, and you've got a beat on how things are. You have all the wisdom within yourself. You don't need anybody else. It's all just about you. And if I decide that I'm right, if I decide that I'm in the right place, then nobody can tell me any different. Is that you? You trusting in just your own opinions, your own assumptions? Well, number three, don't trust in your own in your religious heritage or cultural heritage. The Lord, again, giving this intense rebuke out of a love for your soul, tells you that you have a temptation to place your sense of trust and hope and your eternal salvation in your heritage. My daddy was a pastor. My granddaddy was a pastor. I've been in this church. I go back 6 years. We go back to the Mayflower. We've been Christians forever, right? You're in the denomination. You were raised in the Baptist. There's some people that take their identity in the fact that they're a Baptist, and because I'm a Baptist, I'm saved, or Calvary Chapel, or any of these kinds of things. My parents taught me this, and they were good. And I was always raised in the church, and I always knew these things to be true. But here's the thing that you have to understand. Look at verse 9. Don't assume that you can say to yourselves, we have Abraham as our father. For I say to you that God is able from these stones to raise up children for Abraham. Of course, Abraham was the patriarch in the Old Testament. When the Lord was going about his working out his plan to bring about the savior of the world, one of the first things he did was call a man named Abraham to himself. And he promised that through Abraham, there would be many, many descendants, which eventually become the nation of Israel. And through them, the savior would be born who would bless all the families of the earth. That's a summary of the Old Testament. And it was the descendants of Abraham that would be blessed. And he's saying here that yes, the descendants of Abraham are blessed, but this is sort of a complicated process that I won't explain it all to you, but essentially what you see throughout Scripture is that God is working through the genetic descendants of Abraham, but only those who really have believed and trusted in God throughout all of that time, those who had faith in God, they are the ones who will inherit and enjoy the eternal kingdom of God. They are the ones who will be in heaven. Only those who are of faith. And eventually you'll see that not just the Jews, not just those of Israel who believe, but also people from every nation and tribe and language who put their faith in Christ. It's like this olive tree that you're a wild olive branch. You weren't born as part of the nation of Israel. You are grafted in to the purposes of God by faith. So what he's saying here is that no one is grandfathered into heaven. There's no one inherits it genetically. It's you are not a Christian. You might be a Christian culturally, but you are not a Christian. You are not the type of Christian that enters heaven simply by inheriting it from your parents or the culture. There is this movement in our country these days that that seems to favor Christianity because it was the foundation of Western civilization. And so because it was that thing, it's a cultural identity that makes us superior to other cultures. And therefore, we're going to latch on to Christianity, not out of humility and repentance, but out of pride and arrogance to exalt ourselves against other cultures. That's going on in our country right now. And whether Western civilization is better than other civilizations is, you know, of course, we can debate about that. That's not my point here. You can be part of Western civilization and not go to heaven. You can adopt cultural Christianity and not go to heaven. You can embrace the morality. You can embrace the structure that it gives to life and not go to heaven, because our hope and our confidence, our assurance of salvation is not based upon our religious heritage or our cultural heritage. Another way to put it is that it is not based on your inherent goodness. You are not inherently good. You are not inherently worthy of the kingdom of God, worthy of heaven. Nobody is. And so to trust that I am just intrinsically good, qualified, is a lie. And it is a damnable lie. It is a lie that will lead to your condemnation if you hold on to that. So don't trust in your own opinion and self-assessment. Don't trust in group identity. Don't trust in religious or cultural heritage. And don't even trust in a sincere, godly man. Don't trust in the preacher himself. A lot of people can latch on to the preacher. A lot of people can say, well, he says I'm a believer. A lot of people will say, I sit under that teaching, and so therefore I'm in a good place. But that does not make you right with God. You can say, Pastor John Fernandez is the best preacher in the history of mankind, and I've been part of his church for 30 years. That does not make you right with God. Don't trust even a sincere. Look at verse 11. This is John the Baptist. He says, as for me, I baptize you with water for repentance, but he who is coming after me is mightier than I, and I am not fit to remove his sandals. He will baptize you with the Holy Spirit and with fire. He will baptize you with the Holy Spirit and fire. What is he saying here? John the Baptist, according to Jesus, was the best of ordinary men. He says, of men born among women, there is no one greater than John the Baptist up to that point in history. And John here is saying, I am not even worthy to untie his sandals. Meaning, the lowest slave, their job was to untie the sandals, right? Like, it, you know, if you were hazing a slave, you would make him go and tie somebody's muddy, dirty sandals. I mean, it was a low, low position. And John is saying, I'm not even worthy to do that. Don't look to me. My baptism is a baptism of repentance, but my baptism is not what actually saves you. Do you see? The baptism of John does not save you. It is a preparation for the coming of Messiah. He's demonstrating the right attitude of humility. In fact, all preachers, if they're faithful, if they're worth their salt, they understand this same exact thing. I am nothing. I am not even worthy to untie his sandals. If he came in here today, and Jesus came in here today, I wouldn't be standing on the stage next to him and bantering back and forth, right? It's like, let me decrease and let him increase. The job of the faithful preacher is to point to him, not to call you to trust in what I'm saying. He must increase. I must increase. The assurance of salvation. Salvation itself must come from Jesus Christ alone. Not me, not John, not any elder, not any YouTube preacher. No man has the right to decide your eternal destiny. Your assurance cannot be based on what a well-intended and maybe even a well-informed person says. Jesus Christ is the decider. In fact, the assurance of salvation comes from him to your soul by his Holy Spirit, it says in Romans 8. No, I don't have the authority to pronounce you saved. You got to go to Jesus. Romans 8 says that the Spirit of God is poured out in your heart, and by him, he assures you that you are a child of God. Here's the thing. Do you believe someone comes to you and they're wrestling with their salvation? Do you believe you have the authority to pronounce that person saved? Do you actually know what they're trusting in? Do you actually know what they believe? Do you actually know that they're even being honest with you? You don't. You and I do not have the authority to say you are definitely saved. That is Christ's job. My job is to deliver the message of how are you saved? What must you believe to be saved? My job is to deliver the message and point you to Christ. You get on your knees before him and you pray to him. Don't look to me to affirm your salvation. I can give you some advice. I can point you to what Jesus says, but I've got to eventually get out of the way and say, brother, you've got to interact with Christ. You've got to go before him. You got to ask the Holy Spirit to work within your heart in such a way that it convinces you that you really believe this and you are right with him based upon what his word says. Romans 8:16, the Spirit himself testifies with our spirit that we are children of God. 1 John 5:13 says that you can know that you have eternal life through the things that have been written about Christ. If you believe them, you trust in them. John 10:27 says, my sheep hear my voice. I know them and they follow me. I give life to them eternal, and they will never perish, and no one will snatch them out of my hands. So we have seen that the Lord does not want us. He wants us to trust in Christ alone, not in our religious group, not in our heritage, religious or cultural or anything else, our own inherent goodness, and not even to place our trust in spiritual leaders who might even be faithful ones. That's not where our trust is. And here's the thing. Why does that matter? We're going to go around over here. Why does it matter? Okay, think about this. Why does this matter that you not place your trust in me or any respected preacher? It's in Christ alone. Why does that matter? I'm a sinner. I can get things wrong. And those TV preachers definitely can too. So think about this again. What will the impact be on you? If you are standing on the solid rock of Christ and not on all this other shifting sand, your own righteousness, your own assessment, these teachers, your group identity, if you're not standing on that, but you're standing on the solid rock of Christ, when one of those guys falls, does that shake your faith? No, because your faith was never in him. It's disappointing. It's sad. It might cause you to go back and see, okay, some of those things that he taught, should I evaluate that? But see, that's the deal. And that's why you bring your Bible when you come here. You don't sit there and just listen to me and just accept whatever I say. I'm constantly reevaluating what I say. Christ alone, Christ never changes. Your assurance is found in him. And so that is our point then. Trust in Christ. Your eternal destiny depends on Jesus alone. Look at Matthew 3:11. Look at what John says here. He says, as for me, I baptize you with water for repentance. He who is coming after me is mightier than I am, not fit to remove his sandal. He will baptize you with the Holy Spirit and fire. I'm just baptizing you with water. Christ is going to come and he is going to baptize you with the Holy Spirit and fire. What does he mean there? Well, there's another verse here that kind of explains that out a little bit more. His winnowing fork is in his hand. He will thoroughly cleanse, clear his threshing floor, and he will gather his wheat into the barn, and he will burn up the chaff with unquenchable fire. What's he talking about? Well, in the ancient world, and in other parts of the world today, the way that they would harvest the grain, the wheat, the barley, they would take it onto a threshing floor. It's probably a stone pavement. They would pile up the grain, the raw grain, and they would take a winnowing fork and a stick, and they would beat the pile of grain until the husk and the grain separated from each other. And then he would take that fork and he would throw it up in the air, and the wind, the grain is heavier, so it would fall back to the ground. The chaff would be blown away. That's how they would make it usable, so they could grind it for bread. This is picturing Jesus coming, and he is the one who is going to separate believers from unbelievers, the righteous from the wicked, the sheep from the goats. And then he will deal with each one appropriately at the end of the age. Jesus is the one who is going to separate the two. He is the judge. He is the only judge. He has the power to determine your destiny, and he will. He is the ultimate lawgiver. You will see that in the Sermon on the Mount. It is his standard that sets the tone. And it says there that he will baptize some with fire. That fire is the fire of eternal judgment. It says there that the fire will be unquenchable. The chaff will be burned up with unquenchable fire. It says that the worm will not die out. It will be outer darkness. It will be outer darkness. That's what we're going, that's what is on one side of this. That's the danger that we all face. That's the urgency of the situation. That is the destination of all who do not put their trust in Christ. That is the destination, brothers and sisters, that is the destination of those who put their trust in their group, or who put their trust in a mortal man, or who put their trust in their own opinion and their own self-righteousness. Do you see? It's deadly important that you evaluate, am I trusting in any of that stuff? Or am I trusting completely in Jesus Christ for salvation, for righteousness, for forgiveness? He is the one who will decide. There's only one judge, and there's only one Savior. As the book of Isaiah said repeatedly, there's one Savior, there's one Redeemer. It's God himself. And he shows up in the man, Jesus Christ, as that one Savior. And it says that for those who believe, for those who he saves, he will baptize them with the Holy Spirit. This Holy Spirit is the gift to all you who have believed. The Spirit is poured out in your heart. It opens your eyes to who Jesus Christ is. It convicts you of sin and righteousness and judgment. I say it, I mean he. He points you to trust in Christ and to exalt Jesus Christ. He empowers you to put sin to death in your life and to live for Christ. That is the Holy Spirit. He is interceding for you. He is helping you. He is comforting you. He is encouraging you. That's the Holy Spirit, the gift of the Holy Spirit. It is the greatest gift that we could have been given, and he's not given us in doses. We are immersed in him. All of the blessings of the Holy Spirit are available to us. There's not a second blessing coming. You don't need to do extra stuff to get all of it. You know, it's not like, you know, a trust fund kid who has an allowance and you withdraw stuff. No, all of it is available to you. The Holy Spirit is fully yours in Christ, and you've been baptized into that Holy Spirit. And eventually what that Holy Spirit is going to do as he renews your inner man, eventually you will be resurrected and completely remade, and you will enter into the eternal glory with God and surrounded by his Holy Spirit. And then there it will be very tangible. In fact, it says that there will be no need of the sun or of the moon in heaven, because God will be the one that lights it all up. The Spirit, the eternal, omnipresent Holy Spirit will light everything up. He is the only Savior. He will baptize you in the Holy Spirit. He alone, Jesus Christ, is the one that sends that Holy Spirit to you, it says. He's the one that gives him. And he does so through the way that the Spirit is able to dwell in you is because Christ has made you holy by his blood. That's your only hope, is the trust in that, in what Christ has done on your behalf. He alone has the authority to forgive sins. No pastor, no psychologist, no pope, no priest, no imam. No one, not even your mom, has the authority to forgive your sins and to pronounce you righteous before God. It is Jesus Christ alone. And here's the thing, and I love this, that though the situation is dire, there's an urgency and there's a danger, it is not God's pleasure to bring judgment. In fact, he takes no pleasure in the punishment of the wicked. He's not eager to judge you. In fact, it says later in Matthew, I think it's 7, that it is the Father's good pleasure to grant you the kingdom. He says, fear not, little flock. If you are willing to listen to what he says, reject everything else that you might trust in, place your trust in Christ alone, believe in him. He's not stingy with you. He doesn't hold anything back from you. It's all yours. You don't come in the back door of heaven. You don't eat the scraps out of the kitchen. You are the honored guest. You are treated as, here's the thing. We're going to see this next week. The baptism of Christ, where Jesus is pronounced as, this is my beloved son in whom I am well pleased. God delights in nothing greater than his own son. His love, his joy, his delight is completely wrapped up in Jesus Christ. You think of perfect love. We've never even experienced it. It is pure. It is righteous. It is holy. It is complete. It is amazing. That is all centered on his son, and all who trust in him are loved to the same degree as Jesus Christ himself and are granted then the inheritance of heaven, which is what Jesus himself is inheriting. That is yours. You are seated with Christ at the right hand of God. All who come to him, he will not cast out. There's mercy to be found to those who flee from the wrath to come, who run from anything else they would trust in. And so there's only two options. This life is that threshing floor where the wheat and the chaff are mingled together. When Christ comes, this decision will be made. It will be separated, and you will go on one side or the other. And it will depend upon who and in what you have placed your trust. He will baptize some with the Holy Spirit and some with fire. Come to Jesus. Flee to Christ. Leave everything else behind. And the time is short. Like Jonathan Edwards says, we are dangling over death. We're walking over the pit of hell on a rotten covering. It is the grace of God that holds us up. Trust in him now while there's time. And he will gladly grant you all things with his son. So, if you are convicted of this, call upon Jesus himself. Go to him and ask him, Lord, show me in your word. Show me if I am trusting in anything else. And if you sincerely mean that, he's not going to hold back from you. So if you really are going, if you really want to trust in Christ, if you really believe this, then God loves you. And he's not going to move it around from like a shell game. His word is there. If you truly believe that, then you belong to Christ. If you're struggling with assurance of salvation, it would be worth talking to somebody. Hey, show me in scripture. Help me to sort through this. There might be good reasons why you're struggling with the assurance. It could be that you don't know the Lord, or it could be that you are looking to other things for your righteousness, satisfaction, and peace that are not biblical. Maybe there's other standards that you're trying to live up to. So there are things. Talk to a pastor. And if he's worth his salt, he'll point you to Jesus, right? Brothers and sisters, this is the urgency of the matter. And so when we are calling people to believe, we're not calling them to attend church. We're calling them to Jesus. We're calling them to trust in him. And they need to hear that. So, call upon him while he may be found. And let's take that message everywhere. Let's pray. Father, I thank you for your grace in our life. I thank you for the message that you have given us in your word, this loving warning. I pray, Father, that if there's any here that are trusting in any of these things, that they would forego their trust in anything but Christ. I pray that they would run to him to hear what he has to say in his word, to believe him. I pray for anyone who is truly yours, but is lacking assurance of their salvation, Father. I pray you that you would give them, by your Holy Spirit, wisdom. Help them to draw near to you and to not trust in anyone's ideas or opinions, Lord, but to look to your word and believe it by your Spirit, Lord, and may your Spirit comfort them. Bring them assurance to their salvation, that they may walk in the joy that you have laid out for us, Lord. Father, we thank you for allowing us to know you, and we look forward to when you will return. Father, until that time comes, give us the courage to preach with the boldness of John the Baptist and the humility to point people not to us, but to Christ. We look forward to when you will baptize tangibly all of your children in the Holy Spirit, as we have already experienced, Lord, this Holy Spirit as the first fruits, as the down payment of our salvation. We look forward to the day in which we will see his tangible light forever. It's for your glory that we pray. In Jesus' name, amen.
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8: Saints of God, this morning I want to start with part two of the message I started on last week. It was simply entitled, Wilt Thou Be Made Whole? Translation, Will You Be Made Whole? Translation, do you want to be made whole? Most people just want to be healed and don't have a clue about being made whole. So the Lord has continued to deal with me to teach on this subject. I've never heard anybody teach on this. Amen. And you won't hear it on TV. Amen. But I think you'll hear it here at Acts Full Gospel Church. If you have a Bible, I'll show you what I'm saying and the revelation that God has given me on being made whole. Acts Full Gospel, I believe God has given me another revelation from his word. There are many people who get healed, but they are not made whole. So God wants every one of his children to be made whole. And so what is he really saying? Well, when he says, wilt thou be made whole? So I looked up the word whole in the dictionary. The word whole means containing all components. The word whole means not divided. The word whole means sound. The word whole, somebody was telling me the other day, God's given me a sound mind, a sound mind. The word whole means restored. The word whole means complete. The word whole means entire. The word wholes mean total. The word whole mean all. So 1 Thessalonians 5:23, quick review from last week. In case you weren't here, you can get this first part from the media, sound media, immediately after the service. But in 1 Thessalonians chapter 5, Paul, by the Holy Ghost, gives us a revelation of ourselves and how we are made. In 1 Thessalonians chapter 5, and I want to pick it up at verse 23, there's a revelation, I believe, on how we as humans are made. 1 Thessalonians chapter 5, verse 23, when you have it, say amen. Amen. So the word of God says, read it. Wait, see, I got you. See, you said amen. You didn't even have it. I got you. So let's get it this time, okay? And you guys, quit trying to fool me with these little cell phones, okay? Bring your Bible to church. Bring your Bible to church. All you're doing is sitting up there texting Pookie while I'm up here trying to give you the word of God. And Pookie don't have nothing to tell you that can't wait till you get out of church. 1 Thessalonians chapter 5. I seen some people jumping the other day. I thought it was the Holy Ghost. They had their cell phone on vibrate. 1 Thessalonians chapter 5, verse 23. When you have it, say amen. Amen. Watch this now. Watch this. And the very God of peace, read it. That word holy, it would have been great if it was H-O-L-Y. Because our God is a holy God. He said, be ye holy, for I am holy, said the Lord. But that's not the word Paul used. He used W-H-O-L-L-Y. He says, sanctify you. The very God of peace, sanctify. What does it mean to be sanctified? It means to be different from people in the world, to be separate from people in the world. You don't act like them. You don't talk like them. You don't look like them. You don't dress like them. You don't have your body carved up like them. The very God of peace, sanctify you. I don't care if it is a cross. The very God of peace, sanctify, set you apart, make you different, but he'll do it while he's making you holy. W-H-O-L-L-Y. And we just read a definition of the word whole. It means complete. So God showed me that when you first get saved, you're not really complete. That's just the beginning of your walk with the Lord Jesus Christ. Some people get saved or receive the Lord Jesus and they say, okay, I got my ticket now and go out here and act like hell because once saved, always saved. Let me tell you something. That's bad teaching. If you were really saved and the Lord Jesus Christ is living in you, then you ought to look like, you ought to act like, you ought to talk like you've been a new creature. You are a new creature. So the very God of peace sanctify, set you apart, make you different than what you were. And he says, and he'll do it and make you complete or entire. Amen. When you still have a longing within yourself and feel like something is missing so you go buy a new car and that's not it. So you buy a new house and that's not it. So you buy new clothes and that's not it. You're trying everything, trying to find what it is that's keeping you or that would make you feel whole. You have to understand that there's a part of you that must be sick. So watch this, sanctify you holy. He said, and I pray God, your whole, look at this, your whole spirit. If God said your whole spirit, does it mean you can have a half spirit, a quarter spirit, a tenth spirit? Now the spirit is a small S on spirit, which means it's the human spirit. You are a spirit that possesses a soul and you live in the body. You are not the body. Okay, you are not the body. The real you is on the inside. That's why it's very difficult to judge the book by the cover. So when you run around talking about, well, he cute, he really cute. I like it. He got bushy eyebrows, he really cute. Yeah, but he's a monster on the inside. I pray, God, your whole spirit. And so God said, making you complete, making you entire. People, even in the church, are not complete. Church is growing. Church is growing. Church is growing. They're not complete. And you need to understand that everybody in the church is still being worked on, including me. We're on the potter's wheel, and God is still making us. He's in the process of making us. And what is he making us, Brother Bob? He's making us whole. So in order to make you whole, he has to put you in certain situations.

entirely, completely. And I pray, God, your whole spirit. God says you are a spirit. You are a spirit and soul and body. So you are a spirit, you possess a soul, and you live in a body. You are a spirit, you possess a soul, and you live in a body. Are you with me, somebody? So the spirit has to be made whole. The soul has to be made whole, and your body has to be made whole. Mostly when we talk about healing, we only talk about the body. And God said, we're leaving out two-thirds of the person. In the soul, you'll find the emotions, and a lot of folks need some emotional healing. You'll find your intellect. A lot of folks need some intellectual healing. Do things that's just plain dumb. Are you with me, somebody? And then they need your will need to be healed, because you're willing, you wanting the wrong things. Are you with me, somebody? So you've got your will, your intellect, you've got your emotions all involved in the soul. Are you with me, somebody? Your mind is also in your soul. Then how many minds need to be healed this morning? Your body can be healed, but your mind can be sick. Do you know a sick mind will make your body sick too? And so your soul has to be healed. Your mind, your will, your intellect, your emotions, and he says, your body. And your body need to be healed. All of your organs, all of your joints, your limbs and whatnot. People always come up to me, saints in the church, and say, I have so-and-so. I have diabetes. I have high blood pressure. I have, and I'm saying, and you want me to pray it off of you when you're claiming it? It's hard for me to pray that God heal you when you say I have it. Well, I don't want to lie, Brother Bob. The doctor, no, you don't know you have it. The doctor told you you had that. You wouldn't know an ambotutus component patata. You wouldn't know that from a potato. Are you with me, somebody? And then some folks are just, they proud to tell you what it is. Well, you see, I have so-and-so. I said, but do you want to get rid of it? God is the healer, not medicine. God is the healer. Are you with me, somebody? So he says, I would your whole spirit, your soul, and your body, watch, be preserved blameless unto the coming of our Lord Jesus Christ. Be preserved. Be preserved. I think about those old mason jars. Amen. How the people used to can before canned goods became popular. People had old mason jars. And they would put up and preserve the food with a mason jar and a paraffin wax seal. And those old mason jars would keep that food fresh and good 6 months to a year while it's sitting on the shelf in your basement. Your body would be preserved blameless. What? Blameless. What? Blameless unto the coming of our Lord Jesus Christ. Now watch this. So how do we get healed, Brother Bob? People are trying to get healed. Let me show you something. I'm teaching this morning. Is that all right? 1 Peter chapter 2, verse 24. People are trying to get healed. Let me just help you. Healing comes from God. Our Lord Jesus is the healer. Do you know that? He is the healer. 1 Peter 2, 24. Let me show you something. Always remember this. Medicines make you feel better with whatever condition you have. And maybe through attrition or long enough you taking it, maybe you'll do better. Some people have been taking the same medicines for years and still have the problem. So 1 Peter chapter 2, verse 24, when you have it, say amen. Peter comes back. Now, Paul was just talking. Now, Peter comes back and says, who his own self, talking about our Lord Jesus, who his own self bear our sins in his own body on the tree. That's the cross. On the tree, that's the cross. On the tree, that's the cross. That we being dead to sins, that we being dead to sins, that we being dead to sins, should live unto righteousness, by whose stripes you were healed. You were healed. You were healed. You were healed. You were healed. You were healed. If you were healed, how could you be sick? So the devil comes at the church this three ways. Wrong thinking, wrong believing, and wrong talking. Not just your body needing to be healed, but your soul, which is your mind, emotions, will, intellect, and your human spirit. So there are so many people suffering from physical sickness, mental sickness, and spiritual sickness, which need to be healed so they can be made whole. Somebody say, made whole. Not just healed in your body, but in your soul and in your human spirit. So in Luke chapter 17, are you with me? That's just a review from last week. Luke chapter 17, we'll start today. This is today's sermon. Luke chapter 17, you that are at home, get your Bibles, get your family together, and come on,

0: get into the Word of God, okay? And hi, Fran. I got to say hello to my sister in Portland. Luke chapter 17. Sorry, I couldn't sing my song. Couldn't remember the words. Luke chapter 17, verse 1. Luke chapter 17, verse 1. I got a song I'm working on, and I want you all to help me, though. Stand by when I... Anyway, pray for me when I hit, so to say it. Luke chapter 17. Pick it up at verse 1. When you have it, say amen. Wait a minute, can you do me a favor? Some of you looking mighty rough. Can you just turn to that neighbor and give him a smile, a nice, friendly smile? Let him know that. Let him know you ain't mean mugging him. Let him know you like him. There you go. Isn't that better? Oh, thank you. Woo, thank you, Jesus. Hallelujah. Whew. I had a report the other day that said some thugs came in here one Sunday, and they thought it came in here because they thought people that go to church are just a lot of wimps, and so they thought they were going to come in here and just whatever they were going to do. And when they came through the door, they saw the brothers and some of the sisters, and they said, "We better get out of here. We better get out of this church. We better." And they took off. I told them, "We used to be you. What are you talking about? We used to be you. I don't know who where they think we come from. Man, we used to be you, fellow." Luke chapter 17, pick it up at verse 1. Somebody say, "What does he mean? What did you say?" Luke chapter 17, verse 1. When you have it, say amen. Amen. Come on, I got to go. Watch this now. You got it? Book of Luke? 17, verse 1. Then said he unto the disciples, the Lord Jesus speaking to his disciples, talking to us. He said, "It's impossible but that offenses will come." In other words, people leave the church because they get offended. People leave the church because they wouldn't let me sing the song. They wouldn't let me do this. They wouldn't let me do this. Listen, if it wasn't God's will for you to do that, how many know that could have been God that stopped you from doing whatever? How many know when God wants you to do something, how many know he'll open the door that no man can close, and he'll close the door that no man can open? I don't care what the naysayers say. If God said it, how many know it's yes? So he talked to his disciples. He said, "It's impossible that offenses will come." Get to this. Touch your neighbor and tell your neighbor. Get your emotions healed. You're going to get hurt. And in the church. And in your family. And in on your job. And in the mall. Some of you missed out on some good sales in the mall because the salesperson was nasty toward you. You got offended. So I just leave this old store. Yeah, but it's on sale. I don't care if it is on sale. I don't care if they're giving it away. I ain't going to. Then said he unto his disciples, "It is impossible. I will to God we get a church that's so immune to being hurt that every time a hurt come, they wouldn't even recognize it." There's a woman that had been in church. She's a missionary for a number of years. She wrote a book called Hurt in the Church. I never seen a book say Hurt in the Nightclub. Then said he unto the disciples, "It is impossible that offenses will come." You're going to be offended in this world. Somebody's going to hurt your feelings. Feelings, nothing more than feeling. It's impossible. Did he say it was impossible? I'm hanging here for a minute. It's impossible, but that offenses will come. But woe unto him through whom they come. So God warns those who deliberately hurt people, deliberately offend people. And that word offenses means cause to stumble. So it were better for him, the offending person, that a millstone, a big block of brick, were hanged about his neck and he cast into the middle of the Pacific Ocean, that's me with Pacific Ocean, cast into the sea, than that he should offend or hurt one of these little ones. He's not talking about little ones being little people. He's talking about new people in the Lord Jesus Christ. Because new people get hurt a lot, but old folks do too. He said, "It's better for you to put a big block of cement around your neck on a chain and try to swim across the Pacific Ocean. And you know, good as you have a name, you won't get far with that cement brick around your neck trying to swim." He said, verse 3, "Take heed to yourselves if thy brother," watch this, he's talking to church folks, "if thy brother trespass against thee," hurt your feelings, say something you don't like, do something you don't like, even if it's the pastor, "thy brother trespass against thee." He did me wrong. Don't run away from the church. Rebuke him. In other words, let him know what he did. Let him know. Sometimes people hurt people and don't even know they hurt them. And I got news for you. You hurt people sometime and don't even know you hurt them. They walking around with an attitude toward you and you wondering what's going on. What's the matter? What's the problem? And they and you don't even know. And then they won't tell you. So they stuck. And then you stuck trying to figure out, what did I do to them? And you mean, they don't speak to me anymore. What did I do to them? They don't sit where I sit anymore. They don't sit by me. They don't talk to me. No. What did I do? What did I do to her? You trying to figure out, what did I do? What did I do? It would have been easy if the person said, you know why I don't sit next to you anymore? Because you. And tell you the truth. I mean, if you can't tell the truth in the church, where can you tell the truth at? The Bible says the truth will make you free. It don't only free the person that's been offended, but it will free the person that did the offending. When you offend somebody and you know it, or they tell you, stop right there. See, look, I didn't mean to. I'm sorry. Please forgive me. That seems to be the hardest thing for Christians to say. I'm sorry. He said, take heed to yourselves. If your brother trespass against you, if your sister trespass against you, rebuke him. In other words, tell him the truth. Tell him what he's done. He said, and if he or she repents, forgive him, forgive her. If you tell them what you did, I'm positive they'll say, oh, I'm sorry, I didn't mean to hurt. I didn't mean to please forgive me. And then the Bible says you are to forgive him. Is that right? Look at verse 4. And if he trespasses against thee, this will get you, seven times in a day. Seven times in a day. Oh, there you go again. It offended me again. Oh, there you go again. They didn't hurt. He didn't mean, there you go. Now, you know I'm ready to clean this clock now. I'm ready to cuss his, but he know what he's doing. She know what she's doing. I'm ready to get her now. Seven times in a day, and seven times in a day, turn again to thee saying, I repent. I'm sorry. I'm sorry. Please forgive me. Thou shalt forgive him or her. What does this have to do with being made whole? God said, if you don't do it, you're going to be sick. It's going to make you sick. You holding on to the hurt is going to make you sick. So watch this. Watch this now, verse 5. Watch the disciples. They're just like you and me. And the apostle said unto the Lord, Lord, in order for us to do this, you have to increase our faith. You have to increase our faith. We don't have the faith to be doing that. No. We don't have no faith for that. Slap me on my face. I ain't turning nothing. I'm going to hit him. I'm going to knock him. Hit him like I hit a snake. So the apostles were quick to say, Lord, wait a minute. You're going to have to increase our faith for us to do that. We need more faith because we tell you right now, we're going to have a problem with this. Increase our faith. Now watch verse 6. Watch this thing. Come, watch how the Lord come back. And the Lord said, if you had faith as a grain of mustard seed, smallest seed in the seed kingdom, mustard seed, if I had it right here, a little black dot, a little black ball I've seen, and if I drop it, I couldn't find it. It's just the smallest, tiniest seed. He says, if you just had that much faith as a grain, and somebody said the grain was, and they got really technical, if you cut the seed open, as tiny as it is, it has grains inside of it. So Jesus was saying, if you just had enough faith that was large enough as the grain that's inside of the mustard seed, he said, you might say, wait a minute, if you had the faith, you might say, if you had the faith, you might what? Say. Unto this sycamine tree. Wait. What kind of tree? Wait a minute. Hold right there. Now, the Lord Jesus is very intelligent. He made all the trees and all the, my translators say, he really said the mulberry tree. But when I search the scriptures, I've never heard anywhere where the Lord Jesus said anything about a mulberry tree. But he always would refer to the fig tree. But in this case, he's talked about a tree that I never heard of. I love King James because he just makes it more real to me. He says, you might say unto this sycamine tree, be thou plucked up by the root, and be thou planted in the sea, and it should obey you. What did he say that we didn't get? The disciples found it very hard to obey this command by the Lord Jesus. They came to the conclusion that they needed more faith in order to be able to do this. Faith, let me give you a workable definition of faith. Faith is belief in the Word of God and acting on it. Faith is belief in the Word of God and acting on it. Let me give you a test. How many of you believe in tithe? How many of you believe in tithing? Now, how many of you really tithe? Pull those names and check those tithings for the people got their hands up. Pull their names right now. See, a lot of people believe in tithing, but they don't tithe. You believe it, but you don't have faith to do it. And because you don't have faith to do it, God can't open the windows of heaven and pour you out blessings that you wouldn't have room enough to receive because you don't believe it. That's all right. I got a whole series I'm teaching on belief. So watch this now. It just doesn't make sense for me. I need money. Why would I give money? Especially, why would I give the church? This big church got plenty of money and always will have plenty of money. But you are the one that get blessed when you give, not the church. If you had faith as a grain of mustard seed, go back to the text, you might say unto this sycamine tree. Wait a minute. What is he saying? So faith is belief in the Word of God and acting on it. So let's look at verse 6 one more time. Come on, and let's read it out loud. Come on. And the Lord said what? If you have faith as a grain of mustard seed, you might say under this sycamine tree, be thou plucked up. So we found out. Thank you. So we found out faith talks. I said faith talks. So that's why you have to watch what you're saying, because faith talks. Most of you are here because you said, I'm going to church in the morning, and look at where you're at. If you're here and you didn't say you were coming here, then you're lost. You don't know where you're at. You say everything before you do it. So God is saying, watch this now, say to the sycamine tree, be thou plucked up by the root. So faith talks. But when he says, say to the sycamine tree, and we can't find a sycamine tree, there's no such thing. Lord, what are you talking about? What kind of a tree is a sycamine tree? Could a sycamine tree be a person whose mind is sick and cannot receive spiritual truth because his or her mind is sick and need to be healed?
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2: 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And right now, Lord Jesus, I open the door to my heart and I receive you into my heart as my Lord and my Savior. Thank you, Lord Jesus.
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7: The enemy has mastered the ability to create an intersection between our felt needs, our desires, our passions, whatever it is, and some illegitimate solution that is not the will of God. 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I'm not going to sell out my future for a moment of satisfaction.
9: 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Now, let's get started with today's Destined for Victory message, Dying to Get Right.

0: finds a nice hot summer day and comes down the street with his ice cream truck. You got to know this. The Bible says you got to know the enemy's devices. He'll come along. Y'all remember that song? Some of you still hear it on your streets. All my life growing up, we were in the summer playing out there in the driveway, heard that sound and lost our minds. Lost it just completely in the middle of a baseball game. But when you heard that sound, that song out on the street, we dropped gloves and bats and everything. Running, if you didn't have money, while you were running, you scream, "Ma! Ice cream truck is coming. Throw me some money, please, Mom. Where's your allowance? I spent it, please." All my life. It wasn't just me. Some of y'all did that too. Don't even try it. And you just had to go to that truck stand there and get your ice cream cone. And listen, let me tell you something. The enemy, he has mastered the ability to create an intersection between our felt needs, our desires, our passions, whatever it is, and some illegitimate solution that is not the will of God. But it takes a person who says, "No, I'm going to believe God to meet the immediate crisis of this moment. I'm not going to sell out my future for a moment of satisfaction." And we must learn to do that every time and in every way the enemy brings temptation. We must learn that following the enemy will never get you to the place God has destined for your life. He's not out to bless you. He's out to curse you. He'll try to make the curse look like a blessing in the same way that Jacob made this look like a blessing to Esau. But it's not a blessing, it's a curse. If you're lonely and believe in God, you're a single Christian woman believing God for Christian male companionship, then you trust God, you pray about that, you put it in his hands, and you live right. And when the enemy comes along with his ice cream trucks of shoulders and biceps and triceps, when he comes along, it might look like a blessing, but it's not a blessing. If it was a blessing, the man would be saved, sanctified, have a Bible that's raggedy because he reads it. He'd be in submission to a spiritual authority. He'd be in a church under a pastor. He'd be in fellowship. He'd be in accountability. He'd be praying. He'd be dealing with his stuff. But if all he comes along with is biceps, triceps, and a line, that's not a blessing. That's a curse waiting to happen. And sister, if you don't believe me, I got a phone book full of ladies' names. You could call, a directory full of names you could call. And they say, "Baby girl, let's talk. Let's do lunch. I know you're hurting now, you're lonely now, but by the time we get through with lunch, you will be resolved to wait on the Lord and be of good courage, because you can do bad by yourself. I don't need help doing bad. I don't need to double my trouble. I already have trouble in my own life. And you think your trouble is loneliness, and I wish I had companionship. I wish I could have legitimate sex. And I realize that is a real trial. And that's why you got to pray and get that stuff to God. But compare that to marrying the devil's counterfeit. And somebody come along with all this lying and no submission to God. What you think he's going to do to you? And he doesn't care what God thinks. And I know people who cursed the day they met somebody simply because at that moment they were feeling so lonely. It's a legitimate feeling, just like Esau's feeling that day. But God always has a provision that will allow you to delay gratification. The Bible says his grace is sufficient. You know what sufficient means? It means enough with a little to spare. God, this is one of those bad days. Oh, Lord. Yes, those days come to everybody in some area of your life where you say, "Lord, I need some help right now." Now, you got to cooperate with God. If you're to stick with this single analogy for a moment, you got to cooperate with God. Don't tell God you need help and Luther's on the radio. Let's work with the help now. Let's work with the help. You're messing yourself up. You sitting there talking about you lonely, got the quiet storm on. Wait now. Look like you ought to get with some brothers and sisters, have some fellowship, put some praise and worship on. You paint yourself in the corner and then say, God, help me. You got to cooperate with it. But the bottom line is, his grace is sufficient. God has not called you to live holy and then refuses to give you the power to do it. He would be unfair. He would be unjust. God doesn't tell you to live right and then say, good luck. When God calls us to live holy, that's because there is a grace. And grace means an endowment. There is an endowment whereby if we tap into it, God will give us the grace to make it through a difficult time. That applies to single people who are wishing they had a good companion. That applies to married people who are trying to deal with the one they have. Grace is sufficient. Because you know the ice cream truck now that's coming along in record numbers. It's an epidemic. It's telling Christians, you don't have to put up with this. God wants you to be happy. I can't tell you the number of folk over the years of pastoring I've heard when they're sitting in my office trying to justify some decision they're about to make. And I say, you don't have biblical grounds. We sat here and talked about your story and what have you. And you're frustrated with your spouse. But let's talk about how to deal with. No, Pastor, I just believe God wants me happy. And happy means get out. Kick them to the curb. And no biblical grounds, not even looking for biblical grounds, just looking to live the self life. And so when I remind them, no, you covenanted before God and witnesses that you'd be there till death, not till misery. Be there till death, not till they worked your nerves. No pastor worth his soul is going to stand up there and let you. And let me tell these pastors now, any pastor listening to this, folk now are trying to write their own vows. Look them things over. Look them over before you stand up there and legitimize the mess they want to make. So it's fine. Y'all want to write them, but I need to see them first. I need my own copy. Know what you're going to say ahead of time. Make sure I sign off on it. If I need to red pen it, I red pen it. And when it's all said and done, I reserve the right to refuse to continue this ceremony unless y'all make the right commitments. Folks, it's time for us to get back on track and live like God has called us to live. And so there are all kinds of ways in which we find ourselves in crises of a moment. You can find yourself in a financial crisis and the enemy comes along and say, stop giving to God, stop giving to ministry. Or he'll come along and say, here's some illegitimate under the table opportunity, but that might be God's way. God's not under the table. You talking about that's God's way. If it was God's way, it wouldn't be under the table. They're stealing, they're robbing from us anyway. Trying to justify something that can't be justified. You take that to God and say, Lord, you know the needs I have. Myself, my family, whatever the situation is. And I'm unemployed. I'm hurting. I'm in this tough time period. But oh God, I need you to provide. And you wait on God. And you swallow pride. You stop trying to say, well, I have to hold out for a certain amount. Well, that's my desire. That's what I'm praying for. But for this next week, I'll do whatever it takes. That is legitimate and God-honoring to get the need met. I'd rather be honorable before God and trust him for daily bread. So you got to make up in your mind that you're going to do it God's way. You're in fellowship. You have brothers and sisters who can pray with you. Pray with me. Here's where I am. Here's what I'm going through. You need to be in fellowship. Don't show up 911. Be there as a lifestyle. Even if 911 brings you to church, once you get in, connect to the fellowship. Those folk can help pray you through anything you have to go through. And the other thing is because we're a body, and the Bible says, how do you see your brother or sister in need and shut your bowels of compassion? One of the things you learn in body life is while we're praying for, I've had the experience where I was praying a group or something, praying with somebody. They say, here's the crisis, and I just need you all to pray for me. I know God's going to meet the need. I'm just looking for the means. And so I'm praying, oh God, that's, oh Lord, meet the need in Jesus' name. And then the Holy Spirit said, all right, now when you get through praying, go in your wallet. I said, oh, devil, get out of here. I'm trying to. I rebuke this devil in Jesus' name. No. The fact is, sometimes while you're praying, God will speak to your heart and tell you, and you are part of the answer to the prayer. I'm not telling you what I think. I'm telling you what I've done. Some of you have done it too. And I'm not talking about the twos and fews. God will make you go to the bank. I ain't got to go inside because you can't get what he told you to give from the ATM. If you don't know about it, you need to get in the body life because it'll happen just as sure as your walk with God. Because what we have is not our own. See, we talk stewardship, but the fact is it doesn't belong to us. People still trying to come to stewardship. Whether you get there or not, your stuff is not yours. Belongs to God. And when you get to the place where you're really engaged with others in the kingdom enterprise, you'll understand that your stuff is not your own and God will tell you to give it up to meet the need of somebody. And so we have to learn that God always has a provision, whether it is a provision to meet the ultimate need or whether it's a provision of grace in the meantime to sustain you until the ultimate need is met. God will provide. And we have to learn to ignore the enemy when he comes along with his ice cream truck of illegitimate proposals and provisions. And you have to say, no, I'm going to wait on God. That's all right. Go on past. I smell it. I see it. Yes, it looks wonderful. But go on past. Now, I'm telling you, when you say yes to God, it'll cost you. Sometimes tears will run down your face, meet under your chin while you're saying yes to God and no to the devil. This isn't glib. This isn't easy. This is blood and guts, spiritual warfare. Sometimes you tell the devil no, and it will hurt you to your core. But in that moment of tears, you got to say, God, I'm waiting on you. You got to be like Job. He sat there in the height of his trouble. He said, God, I wish I could find you. If I could just find you, I need a hearing. Because it seems to me somebody is somewhere enjoying my blessings. And it feels like I am experiencing somebody's curse. And he said, Lord, I wish I knew where you were so we could talk. But then in that moment of feeling isolated, holding on only to his integrity, which God had given him the grace to hold on to, he said, well, Lord, I don't know where you are, but you know the way that I take. And then he got a moment of inspiration and he said, and when he has tried me, I'll come forth as gold. See, we're the bless me generation. But I want to tell you, there's some blessings that only come after you've been in the furnace. Some blessings you have to get cooked up on. See, some blessings, y'all just want to name it, claim it. We're the name it, claim it generation. Just believe it. Speak it. Speak it. Speak it. Yeah, I understand. I understand all that. You want to have a good confession in your mouth like Caleb who said, let's go for we are well able. I understand all of that. And in its context, I believe it and practice it. But let me tell you something. You can't claim everything. Some things claim you after you've been going through. And so you're not going to just be blessed first. In some cases, you're going to be boiled, broiled, fried, stewed, roasted, baked, burned, barbecued, blackened, and smoked. And when you get through with all that, then you're blessed. Let me tell you something. We got to learn how to deal with the crises of the moment. So if you're going to walk with God, you're going to go through some times where the enemy comes along with illegitimate provisions and proposals. And you have to make up in your mind, God, I'm going to access your grace. And don't listen to candy store theology. God is a right now God. Sometimes he is. Sometimes he's a later on God. But what he will do between the right now and the later on is he will give you the provision that you need. And I've told you many times before, it'll be a daily provision. As your days, so shall your strength be. Don't try to get Friday's blessing and it's Tuesday. Friday's provision. Don't look down the road. Lord, I need you to get me through this crisis, this moment, this day. I'm about to hurt somebody today, Lord. That's where you got to go with it. And let God bless you in the moment because growth occurs in those moments. Every time you say no to an illegitimate proposal and provision, you have experienced growth. You can't see it just like your kids growing up and you don't see day by day. But you just look up one day. You say, boy, how you get that tall? You just see somebody and all of a sudden it dawns you. They've been growing. in the night, in the secret places. You haven't seen it. And next thing you know, the growth is manifesting. Well, that happens in your life and mine. You say no to the enemy. You wait on God. You've just experienced growth. You might not see it yet. The others might not see it yet. But you continue to practice obedience to God and accessing His grace. And the next thing you know, you'll look around. You say, boy, I'm sure in a different place. Man, if I had gone through this 6 months ago, a year ago, it wouldn't look good. But God has brought me. And you start looking back and seeing the distance you've covered, doing the will of God. You start raising your Ebenezer, saying, hitherto hath the Lord brought me. And you know what happens when you grow? You're not getting full of yourself. You're getting rid of yourself. You're giving more and more glory to God. You know when folk have a lot more growing to do, when they say, yes, I've come through and I've done this and I've done that. And I just always, I. You know when they're growing, when they start saying, God has brought me. God has kept me. I would have lost my mind, but God gave me a peace that passes understanding. I wouldn't have been able to handle this a year ago, but God has done something in my heart, in my life, and I give Him all of the glory. You know you're growing when you give Him the praise and the glory and all of the honor. I want to tell you something. This was a defining moment in Esau's experience. And the Bible is very clear that Esau regretted for the rest of his life the decision made that day. Now, God blessed him, relatively speaking, anyway, because God is good like that. And you know, Esau's end wasn't horrible, but neither was it the inheritance he could have experienced had he delayed gratification. Now you throw your theology and say, yeah, but see, God spoke in advance and said that the older was going to serve the younger. And so this was all God's will. Never confuse the decisions God calls us to make with His ability to work all things together for good. Esau had the ability to delay gratification and chose not to do so. Of course, God knew it in advance. Of course, God's ordained will from the foundation of the earth is what we see manifested. But there are choices and decisions God has given us to make throughout our lifetime. In fact, in one scripture, it says, I have set before you life and death. Now you choose. And let me tell you something. God can bless us when we truly repent. The Bible says Esau sought the blessing with tears in the years to come. And what happened is he never got that original blessing, but because of his heart, God was able to provide for his needs. In fact, later on, you see that when Jacob tries to reconcile with his brother and comes along saying, hey, I want to give you some gifts. Esau's testimony is, no, God's been good to me too. I'm all right. I don't need your stuff. Jacob had to insist that he take it. And so the point is, God didn't abandon Esau. And if you've made tons of messes in your life, don't let the enemy condemn you. Say, see that? That's you. You messed up your whole life. Well, the good news is God specializes in taking those of us with messed up lives, made about 7 dumb decisions, all of them major. Romans 8:28 says, when we repent, when we love Him, repentance will bring you back to God and make you love Him. You get through messing up, you turn to God and He says, I love you. And you say, I love you too. Yeah. Glad somebody can still love me as messed up as my life is. And Romans 8:28 says, if you love Him and are called according to His purpose, all that stuff you've done that you shouldn't have done, wasn't God's will, wasn't God's fault, He'll work it together and He'll bring good out of it for His own glory. Folks, we have to learn to die to self and say yes to God.
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8: Priests, they were men who spoke to God on behalf of men. Prophets, they spoke to men on behalf of God. 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

0: So how do you approach the Old Testament? I know for most of us, we have a New Testament approach to things. In fact, we live in the New Testament because, well, that's where grace is found, right? Yet so much of the Old Testament speaks to the New Testament. That's what we're exploring today. A brief review of what the Old Testament is, how it is set up, and then we'll turn our attention to the prophets, those wonderful men who spoke to us on behalf of God, giving us proof after proof, time after time, that the Messiah would indeed come and do exactly what he did. For today's broadcast of Life in Christ, let's catch up with Pastor Flavio Carvalho.
1: 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In the name of Jesus Christ our Lord, we pray. Amen. Before we talk about the prophets, let us review the ground we have covered. The Bible is arranged logically, not chronologically. In other words, while the order of the books within each section of the Bible tend to be arranged from the oldest book to the latest, the clock gets reset in each major section. For instance, there are five books of Moses, or the Pentateuch, the five books. Genesis is the first, and Deuteronomy is the last of the five. Because that's likely the order in which they were written, and it is also the logical order of the events described in these books. Genesis, you may recall, is also the first book of the Bible. However, many students of the Bible, including me, agreed that the book of Job is actually the oldest book of the Bible. From the text of Job, we can infer that he lived many years prior to the law and the Levitical sacrificial system. So Job lived before Moses, and therefore wrote before Moses. But since Genesis begins with the record of the creation of the universe by God, it is only logical to make Genesis the first book of the Bible. Now, if you would like to read the Bible in the order in which the books were likely written, you can purchase a chronological Bible, and it will have the books in the order in which they were written. This is particularly helpful in the New Testament, so we can get a better sense of what happened and when. So, within sections, the books of the Bible tend to be arranged in the order of the events they describe, or in the order in which they were written. This then leads us to the question, what are the sections of the Bible? There are four, in the Old Testament and in the New Testament. We will focus on the Old Testament for now. The first section of the Bible is called the Law, or the Torah, the Pentateuch, the five books of Moses. This section records the creation of the universe, the beginning of the human race, the fall of Adam and Eve, the birth of nations, the call of Abraham and the birth of Israel, and the redemptive plan of God through all of this. The second section of the Old Testament is the history of Israel, the 12 books beginning with Joshua and ending in Esther. This section covers Israel's conquest of the Promised Land, the period of the judges and the monarchy, the division and decline of Israel, the exile, and the initial restoration of Israel. Then we have the third section, the poetic books or wisdom literature. These are the five books that begin with Job and end with Song of Solomon. Although parts of this section date back to Moses, David and Solomon wrote most of this section, and it records the prayers, the praise, and the practical wisdom of God's people. And that brings us to the last section of the Bible. It's the section that is before us today, the prophets. When we say the prophets, we are referring more accurately to the writing prophets. Israel always had prophets, but not all of them wrote down their prophecies. Or if they did, the Holy Spirit did not preserve them for us. In other words, not everything God said was preserved for posterity. If it had been, to borrow the words of the Apostle John in John 21:25, I suppose that even the world itself could not contain the books that would be written. God was selective in what he preserved. The message of the Bible is God's plan of salvation for humanity. It is summarized for us in John 3:16, "For God so loved the world that he gave his only begotten Son, that whosoever believes in him should not perish, but have everlasting life." The Holy Spirit preserved for us all that was necessary to bring us to salvation through Jesus Christ. By the way, sometimes I'm asked, why doesn't the Bible talk about dinosaurs? And here's the answer. In fact, the Bible does mention at least two types of what we today would call dinosaurs.

responded to his invitation to a personal relationship with him through the death and resurrection of Jesus Christ, the Son of God and Savior of the world? If your answer is yes, I rejoice with you right now. Aren't you glad that God's love reached out from heaven and rescued us from self, sin, and Satan? Praise the Lord. But if your answer is no, I invite you to yield to the love of God right now and accept Jesus Christ as your Savior and the Lord of your life. Would you pray this prayer with me right now? Dear God, I recognize that I am a sinner. I have violated your laws. I ask you to forgive me. Thank you for your love. Thank you for your grace. Thank you for your mercy. Thank you for the sacrifice of Jesus on the cross, which pays for my sin. I receive him today as my Lord and my Savior. I surrender my life to you today and forever. In the name of Christ, amen. Praise God and welcome to the family of God. If you prayed that simple prayer, your sins have been forgiven. Your name has been written in the Lamb's Book of Life. You are now a child of God. And the Holy Spirit has come inside of you, and He will begin to lead you from this day forward. Let me encourage you to find a church where you can grow spiritually. Contact us at Life in Christ, and this is a great place for us to pause and shout to the Lord in praise and worship.

0: Before we conclude our time together today, I have three additional important things to say about prophecy. First, biblical prophets often foretold future events. This foretelling was and is a witness to the authenticity of scriptures. Isaiah 46, verses 9 and 10. Remember the former things of old, for I am God, and there is no other. I am God, and there is none like me, declaring the end from the beginning, and from ancient times things that are not yet done, saying, My counsel shall stand, and I will do all my pleasure. So God identifies himself as the one and only true God who tells the end from the beginning. Jehovah proves that he and he alone is God by telling the end from the beginning. That's foretelling. Secondly, prophecy is often forthtelling rather than foretelling. To forthtell is to publish or make public. And the prophets made public the will and counsel of God. They challenged the moral compass of the people and shaped their collective conscience. Prophets told the people, quote, Thus says the Lord, stand at the crossroads and look. Ask for the ancient paths. Ask where the good way is and walk in it, and you will find rest for your souls. That's Jeremiah chapter 6, verse 16. Prophets denounced sin and promoted justice and righteousness. Remember Zechariah? In Zechariah chapter 1, verse 3, Therefore tell the people, This is what the Lord Almighty says. Return to me, declares the Lord Almighty, and I will return to you, says the Lord Almighty. Thirdly, God still speaks to and through his people today. The church is God's prophetic voice to the world. Psychic hotlines, palm and card readers, horoscopes, Ouija boards, and all other forms of mystic prognosticators are demonic counterfeits to the real thing. God's voice echoing prophetically in every century through his people. In fact, it is my contention that the spread of psychic foretellers is happening in part because the church is forfeiting her prophetic voice in society. The enemy is filling in the gap left by the absence of the church with fake soothsayers. Here's the promise of God in Joel chapter 2, verses 28 and 29. And afterward, I will pour out my spirit upon all flesh. Your sons and daughters will prophesy. Your old men will dream dreams. Your young men will see visions. Even on my servants, both men and women, I will pour out my spirit in those days. To be sure, contemporary prophets do not speak in the imperative voice of biblical prophets. But God promised the prophetic gift for this stage of his redemptive plan as well. In fact, he said that in this stage, the prophetic would be even more common because it would not be reserved for a select few. I will pour out my spirit upon all flesh, God said. Sons and daughters would flow into prophetic with the elders. Males and females, servants and free, all would be filled with the Holy Spirit and function in the prophetic. And it is happening all over the world. It happens naturally and regularly at Life in Christ in El Cerrito and all around the world where the Holy Spirit is given the liberty to speak and to minister to and through his people. So let us pray, welcoming God's Spirit in our daily lives. Heavenly Father, we thank you for the promise of the outpouring of your Holy Spirit, and we welcome it in our lives. Come, Holy Spirit, come. Speak to and through us, we pray, in the name of Jesus Christ our Lord. Amen.
1: 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Our time together today, continuing in our survey of the Old Testament as we find ourselves beginning our survey of the prophets.
2: Hello, this is Heaven. May I help you?
3: Hello, I'd like to know how to get to heaven.
2: Well, sir, are you a sinner?
3: No, I'm a good guy.
2: Oh, then you're sinless.
3: Well, I'm not sinless, but I've done more good than bad.
2: Then you are a sinner. In that case...
3: Well, what am I supposed to be? Perfect?
2: Yes.
3: Well, then how do I get into heaven?
2: First step is to admit that you're a sinner.
3: But I'm not!
2: I'm sorry, we can't help you. 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Hello, this is Heaven.
3: Compared to some of the people I work with, I'm a pretty good guy.
2: But we're not comparing you to others, sir. We're comparing you to God.
3: Well, that's impossible.
2: Okay, thank you. Hello, this is...
3: Okay, suppose I'm not perfect, then what?
2: Then you need to ask Jesus to forgive you for being a sinner.
3: But I'm not that bad.
2: Okay,
3: Wait. Now, I asked Jesus to forgive me, then what?
2: Well, since he already paid the penalty for your sin, then he will forgive you.
4: A message from Life in Christ Ministry.
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0: In today's Legal Corner, let's talk about mediation. Mediation is a private process in which the parties in litigation work together to resolve their differences with the help of a neutral third party called the mediator. In divorce cases in California, some counties require mediation, and others merely recommend it. In mediation, each party represents itself without the aid of an attorney. The mediator acts as a facilitator to encourage dialogue and compromise. If the parties are friendly among themselves, they will meet together with a mediator. If they are unfriendly, or if there's a restraining order against one or both parties, the parties will meet with the mediator separately. Mediation can be very helpful in moving the dissolution forward. In mediation, issues like child custody, visitation schedules, child and spousal support, and asset division may all be discussed and resolved. At the end of mediation, the mediator will write a report to the judge. A copy of the report will also be given to the attorneys to each party. This report will inform the judge of the issues that were discussed and the cooperation or lack of it on the part of each party. The mediator will also make recommendations to the court, especially in issues related to child custody and restraining orders. This report is critical because the court will give great deference to the opinion of the mediator. The judge is not bound by the recommendations, but she will decidedly favor it. Personally, I think mediation can be very helpful in marriage dissolutions. It can help diffuse some of the conflict between the two parties. It can also establish temporary arrangements to minimize the disruption in everyday life that often follows a divorce. Mediators cannot fill out court papers. They cannot write a settlement agreement, nor can they give legal advice. For that, you need a lawyer. But they can make the pill of divorce a little easier to swallow. God bless you.
1: 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And then, of course, if you're writing to us, the address is P.O. 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The zip code is 94570. 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
7: This is Abom and Gilead, medicine used in the Bible days to heal the sick and take the pain away. 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
8: God bless you, Pastor Hosea Irving. Thank you so much for being with us on the air on today. And we have a word from the Lord that we want to share with you. Thank you, dear God. But as always, we're going to have prayer for someone that might be listening on the air and have a need for God to address. And I believe God can do anything. Will you go to God in prayer with me right now? And let's believe God for your condition. whatever it might be that you're suffering with right now. God is able to heal you and deliver you. Thank you, Lord Jesus. Father, we come before you in the name of Jesus, standing on your promise. You said if we asked anything in prayer, believing, you would do it. So we're here standing on your word. Touch and heal that afflicted one on today. Whatever it is that they're suffering with, whatever it is that they're going through, you're able, God, to deliver them. In the name of Jesus, we stand on your word. We ask, believing, you would do it. Here we are, God. Heal those afflicted. Touch those who are suffering. Empower them that are struggling. All of the needs you have said, and we're standing on that word. You said, cast every care upon you, for you careth for us. So these are our needs, dear God. In the name of Jesus, thank you, Lord. As I was thinking of this particular passage of Scripture, and the Lord has been dealing with me for a few days, because we know there are a lot of people out there struggling. They're afflicted with some sort of illness, that they're praying for God to heal them. And I thought about this particular passage of Scripture in the book of Matthew, the 5th chapter, where Satan comes to discourage and to sneak in and do something to cause the Lord Jesus to give in to one of his tricks that he wants to play on the Lord God. Jesus has been fasting for 40 days and 40 nights, and he was hungry. And the devil knew who he was, but he was trying to get in with something that would cause the Lord Jesus, the name of God, to disobey him and to give up on his faith. But Jesus said unto this demon who was tempting the Lord God. So after 40 days and 40 nights, he comes up with this scheme. If thou be the Son of God, cast these stones into bread that you may eat. And so he thought he caught him at a weak moment. And he's going to try to capture you at a weak moment as well, when he thinks he can slip in and get you to obey what he wants you to do and not obey God. So the word of the Lord says, if thou be the Son of God, turn these stones into bread. But Jesus responded in a way the enemy would begin to clearly understand him. He said in his word that man shall not live by bread alone, but by every word that floweth out of the mouth of God. And he put it on him, and he walked away and said to him, I am not going to do it. I'm going to obey God, even in this time when my body is aching, when everything within me is crying out for help, but I will not obey you. Even though Jesus has the power to do so, I will not obey. So the enemy left him, but he's going to return. And as we let these passages of Scripture pass through our minds, may we bless the name of Jesus and make us feel like we get to give in to what the enemy is trying to offer us. No, I will not. And that's the attitude that the Lord Jesus wants us to follow. That the Lord Jesus wants us to stand up to Satan's trickery and let him know that we're going to live for God in the face of trials and difficulties. So the enemy tries something else. He takes him to the highest point in the sanctuary and says, if thou be the Son of God, that's the Lord Jesus, jump off this high mountain. The tabernacle. Jump off this high place and be glorified in yourself. For you know the word says, he will not allow your foot to be injured for anything that will happen to you. What he was trying to do to the Lord Jesus, that's what's going to try to do. Same thing he's going to try to do to you. To get you to obey him. And Jesus said unto the devil, The Lord says that the angels will not allow his foot to be damaged. He would not allow the enemy. He would not allow danger. He wouldn't allow, bless the name of God, the enemy to cause him to obey him. And the idea here is, if the people see you jumping off the highest place in the tabernacle, and for you to land safely, bless the Lord God, watch the fame of you spread like wildfire. But Jesus was not going to obey him. And that's the same mind that we have to have. I don't care what you bring my way. I'm going to stand for the Lord. I don't care what you have to offer me. Fame and glory. I'm going to walk with God in the face of adversity. I'm going to stand in these trying times. Jesus wouldn't obey him. And the enemy was not finished. And that's the same way he's going to scheme to get you to obey him. Going to try to get you to do stupid, do foolishness, walk in the same vanity of men, seeking to make a name for themselves, seeking to show themselves as somebody wonderful. But Jesus wouldn't buy it. And he wouldn't buy into his trickery. So Satan takes him up into the mountains and showed him all the kingdoms of the world and said unto him, if you will bow down and worship me, I'll make you ruler over all of them. But Jesus said, I will not bow down to you, for the word of the Lord says, that I shall serve the Lord thy God, and him only I obey. He turned his back on all the kingdoms of the world. And the same thing he's going to do to you. He's going to find a way He's looking for a weak moment. He's looking for a time when you're going to say and give in to his mess and start following him. Every man, woman is tempted the same way. He led Eve into doing that which God asked her and told her not to do. He led her out in there by showing her that's the Lord I have, that he could give her great knowledge. He can give her power to rule over kingdoms and give her all that your mind can fathom. But the Lord Jesus said no. And we have to do the same thing. Because anybody doing the work of the Lord know what the word says. Seek God first in all of his righteousness. Then everything you will need in life shall be added. Jesus was away from that. And the devil left him. He only left him for a season. He's not going to leave you for a season as well. So you have to keep your guards up. So the word of the Lord says in the book of Ephesians 6 and 10, be strong, firm, unmovable, standing on the promises of God. God will supply your needs. He will supply things that you may, some of the things you may want. He's able to do it. So you can't let the devil get in your mind, show you things that he could give you. And the Lord is saying, I will provide. You just walk after me. He comes with tricks, seeking moments. When you feel in need, seeking moments, when you are hungry and have nothing to eat, seeking moments where he feels he can creep in, but you tell the devil no and only obey the Lord your God and him only. You're always seeking to find a way to overthrow your faith. But if you stand on God's word and go through those times and stand regardless of what's going on, God is going to make a way. He's going to provide for you when the enemy comes to trick you. It's not always something that you see and want. Oftentimes, he catches you at a moment when you feel as though you can't make it. But you've got to say in your heart, my God is able to provide everything I need. Thank you, dear God. And don't let the enemy come with the false trickery and lies. But you stay with the Lord. And the Lord will take you through. Just keep standing. That's what the word of the Lord is saying to us on today. You keep standing. The word of the Lord says in the 11th verse, the 6th chapter of Ephesians. Put on the whole armor of God, that ye may be able to stand against the wiles of the devil. Because he's got a trick in there. He's going to offer you something that's going to look awful attractive. And you've got to be able to stand. And no, I'm not. And bless the Lord and Stand firm on the Lord God, putting on yourself the whole armor of God, that ye may be able to stand against the wiles of Satan. He comes in many different ways. He'll give you something that so looks you so desire, and catch you with your guards down. But you've got to hold on to God. Stand on His word. And keep going forward. It looks innocent. Bless the Lord. It looks like there's nothing wrong with doing it. But what's wrong with it? You're walking behind what Satan is leading you to do. You're walking behind. That's the name of Jesus. By the devil's trickery. Using something that's you would really love to have. But you have to hold on to God's unchanging hand. Standing with Him in the face of adversity. Standing with Him. Everything looks like it's not right. Thank you, Lord Jesus. Take it to heart in prayer. Say, God, should I go or should I stay? Thank you, Lord. Jesus, you're able to provide me with the things I need. Thank you, Lord God. This is the reason why God asked us not. God says to us, love not the world, neither anything that is in the world. Love not the world. Because if you still in love with the things of the world, that's the very seam that He's looking for to slip into your life, make you feel like you are somebody wonderful, make you feel like you're great. That's how He works. That's how He wants you to get to obey Him. Bless God. By making you feel, bless the Lord Jesus, that you're going to be somebody. You know what you have to say to yourself? I'm already somebody. I'm the Lord's servant. He's always supplying my needs. And I'm not going back on this word for a moment of glory. That's the name of Jesus. He uses man against man himself. He uses us in times when we, bless the Lord, want to be somebody. When we can see things glorious. We can see things that's going to appear for us to be glorious. But all you have done has fell into the seams and the trickery of Satan. You've got to loose your hands from all the world's good. And that's what the Lord is teaching us. Be strong in the Lord and in the power of His might. Verse 12. For we wrestle not against flesh and blood, but against principalities, against powers, against rulers of darkness and of this world, against spiritual wickedness in high places. One of the major things that we can do wrong is to seek, amen, bless the Lord God, pleasure is to seek and desire being someone. It's the wannabe that draws us into disobedience. We think about, that's the name of Jesus, Eve, when he flashed in front of her. That's the Lord Jesus. What the food, what the fruit from the forbidden tree could produce and allow her to become this wise in her eyes, to allow her to become great. He put it in front of her. He said, listen, if you just obey me, obey me, bless the Lord, all of these things I will give unto thee. But God is saying to you now, don't buy into the devil's mess. He's just manipulating you. He's just, bless the name of Jesus, working on your desires, using things that you would love to have, seeing yourself being great and wonderful. But no, the Lord God will use me any way he wants to. But I will not bow down to you and your mess. I will not bow down to you making me feel big. I will not bow down to owning, oh God, things that I've longed for. I will not bow down. Thank you, Lord Jesus. I will go through. Thank you, Lord Jesus. You know as well as I know. Amen. Bless the name of Jesus. The enemy is always going to find a way, if you let him, to make you to be somebody. That's why the Lord says, thank you, Lord Jesus. Set your affections on things above. You see what the word is saying? Set your affections on things that are above, that sit on the right hand of the Lord. Don't get caught up in longings and desires. That ain't been nothing but a trick of the devil. God will bless you. So set your affections on things above. Don't let the enemy draw those nice pictures. Don't let the enemy, says the Lord God, make you feel as you're going to be someone. You got to tell the devil, I'm already someone. I'm a servant of the Lord, and live that way, in spite of what you're going through. Live that way. Bless the name of Jesus. Thank you, Lord. Thank God. And the Lord will see you through, in the name of Jesus. God will give you all the glory and all the praise. Thank you. In Jesus' name, amen and amen.
7: 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Thank you so much. May heaven smile on you. That is our prayer.

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0: Why do we so easily miss who Jesus is and why he came? When Jesus performed miracles, the religious leaders in his day failed to recognize him too. It was their job to study God's word, so how could they have been so spiritually blind? Well, today on Truth for Life Weekend, Alistair Begg looks at the reason why most doubters doubt, even today.
1: Now we need to be very clear that the Bible makes plain to us that sin has robbed us of spiritual vision, and that in this respect, we too are like this man in John 9, blind from birth. Like this man, we are unable to rectify our condition. And like him, each of us is in need of Jesus to recreate in us the faculty which sin has destroyed. Now, all of that by way of introduction, but purposefully, because without that as the framework, we will very quickly lose our way in this particular chapter. Last time, some of you will remember that we noted in the opening 12 verses or so that the transformation in the life of this man had really set the cat among the pigeons in his community. Now, communities are used to things happening as they normally happen. And it often takes some time to adjust to something that is out of the ordinary. Well, this was definitely out of the ordinary because this man was familiar in his neighborhood as a blind man and as a man who begged because he was blind. The neighbors, according to verse 8, who had formerly seen him begging, said to one another, "Isn't the same man who used to sit and beg?" And some said, "Oh yes, I think it is." And others said, "No, I think it's probably someone who looks like him." And they asked him, "How is it that your eyes are opened?" He said, "The man they called Jesus made some mud and put it on my eyes and told me to go to Siloam and wash. And I went and washed, and then I could see." "Well, where's the man?" He says, I don't know where he is." Now we pick up the story from that point. They're unable to resolve their dilemma, and so they do what was customary to do. They determined to take this man to the court of public opinion, as it were, represented by the religious leaders. The place of the synagogue in the small towns and communities of the time was a significant place. And in the same way that in events unfolding in contemporary life, journalists go to ask for a statement from certain significant individuals in the community, so in this context, they were essentially going to the significant individuals in the community, namely the religious leaders, to see if they could shed some light on what had happened to this man. Now, Peterson, who paraphrased the New Testament, might be a little zealous when he paraphrases verse 13. They brought to the Pharisees the man who had been blind. He paraphrases that, "So they marched the man to the Pharisees." Almost as if they took him by the ear and said, "Come on, you're coming to the Pharisees." You can imagine the man saying, "Oh no, not the Pharisees, please, not the Pharisees. I don't want to go to the Pharisees." And that would have been with some justification, because what follows is not so much a conversation as it is an interrogation. An interrogation which at the beginning has the Pharisees, the religious leaders, very much in the driving seat. But by the time it reaches the end, the man himself has turned the tables on them. Verse 26, they ask him again, "What did he do to you? How did he open your eyes?" And the man said, "I told you that already. Why do you keep asking me the same question? You didn't listen when I told you the first time. Why do you want to hear it again? Aha! You want to become his disciples too, don't you?" Oh, that infuriated them. No, they were angry then. They insulted him. They threw him out. "Who is this upstart that can see? Who does he think he is? Smarty pants going around the community, coming to us, the religious leaders, we who know everything, and speaking as if there is something he knows that we don't know." We don't usually like people knowing things that we don't know. Now, in an attempt at clarity and simplicity, I'm going to draw our thoughts around three words: formalism, fear, and faith. First, the formalism that is represented by the attitude and the actions of the Pharisees to whom we're introduced in verse 13. These religious leaders were focused on the externals without any real regard to the inner significance of the things that they paid lip service to. And you can see that the religious orthodoxy of these individuals was skin deep, because they brought the man to the Pharisees, the man who had been blind. And instead of these individuals rejoicing in the man's story, instead of them saying, "We've been hoping for a chance to meet you, the word is out in the community that you could see, and we're so glad that you've chosen to come along and meet with us." No, there is none of that at all. Instead, they react in such a way as to challenge what he's saying, looking for ways to discredit him, and at the same time, to incriminate Jesus. Now, their problem, John tells us, at least on the surface, was the Sabbath. Verse 14. Now, the day on which Jesus had made the mud and opened the man's eyes was the Sabbath. Therefore, the Pharisees asked him how he had received his sight. It's interesting that it's a therefore. Why therefore? Why so, they asked him? Well, because they were the custodians of the Sabbath. They were the ones who knew what was to happen on the Sabbath and what wasn't to happen on the Sabbath, and they knew for sure that there was no spitting on the Sabbath. You see, the Pharisees not only had the bold statement of the law of God in the fourth commandment, that you shall not work, but they had decided that that needed a little help. And so they had added to it a whole list of their own regulations. For example, if a man

Certainly, there could be no spitting in the dust and stirring around and making up any kind of paste, no matter what you're trying to do with it. Now you say, well, isn't this all so very far away from us? Well, no, actually not. This Sabbath question was enough for them to be divided amongst themselves. Verse 16, some of the Pharisees said, he's not from God, for he doesn't keep the Sabbath. What they meant by that was he doesn't keep the Sabbath our way. Of course Jesus kept the Sabbath. He kept the law in its perfection. Jesus was sinless. In fact, Calvin suggests that Jesus performed these miracles purposefully, deliberately on the Sabbath. I kind of like that idea. So that it wasn't like he said, now take up your mat and walk, and he healed the man, and somebody said, hey, Jesus, don't you realize it's the Sabbath? He said, of course I know it's the Sabbath. Watch this. And then he does it again. The man born by, she goes, Sabbath. He says, I know. Watch this. And right on cue, they come. Religious formalism cannot cope with transformed lives. Religious formalism can't cope with conversion. Religious formalism cannot face the fact of the dramatic impact that Jesus makes when he takes a person and turns them upside down, which is actually to turn them the right way up. Why? Because the religious formalist then recognizes that he or she is upside down and therefore needs as much to be turned the right way up as this individual, and not wanting to face the challenge of that, they hide behind the smoke screen of their ability to maintain all of the externals in terms of their religious experience. There's no indication on the part of these folks that they examined the evidence, that they had any interest in the evidence at all. Their interest was to deny the miracle and to discredit Jesus. Now, I'm sure that some of you can identify very quickly with this. You became a Christian. You may have become a Christian just recently. You came and acknowledged that you were blind and that you had things completely wrong, that you were lost, and that Jesus came seeking to save the lost, and you asked Jesus to save you and to be the shepherd of your soul. And what you've discovered now is that religious formalism has no place for that kind of radical change. If you go to the religious formalist, whether it is your pastor or your priest or your rabbi or your next door neighbor, or perhaps your mom and dad or your brother or whoever it might be, and tell them about this amazing change, if they are religious formalists, they probably will not give you a wonderful response. Or they may give you some kind of superficial, pacifying reaction, but they will not enter into your joy. They can't. Because you see, religious formalists do what these folks had done. While failing to keep the law of God, which they know themselves incapable of keeping, they create a convenient smokescreen by adding their own little rules and regulations. So that as long as they keep their list of what is acceptable, the fact that they are still confronted by the challenge of God's law does not really concern them. And there can be nothing more challenging, nothing more embarrassing to the religious formalist than the presence of someone who comes and shares with them that they have found Jesus to be their Savior, to be the one who has opened their eyes, to be the one who has turned them from darkness into marvelous light. You see, if you look at the text, you see that that's exactly what happened to them. When they come a second time in verse 24 and summon the man, and they say, come on now, tell the truth. We know that Jesus is a sinner. This man's a sinner. He says, well, I don't have a comment on whether he's a sinner or not. I don't know anything about that, but I do know this. One thing I do know, I was blind, but now I see. And they couldn't cope with that very, very quickly. They began to insult him. They hurled insults at him, verse 28, and eventually in verse 34, how dare you come and lecture us? They said they just threw him out. See, what they were doing was they were saying, we have tradition and we have orthodoxy on our side. Verse 28, you are this fellow's disciple? We are the disciples of Moses. We know that God spoke to Moses, but we don't even know where this chap comes from.
You see, what these individuals were saying.

0: was something like this. Whoever does not bow to us, this is really what they're doing and seeking to intimidate this young man, who knows clearly that he was once blind, but now he can see. But they're giving him a bad time. They're back at him again and again and again, seeking to intimidate him and rob him of the reality of what he's conveying. And what they're saying is this: whoever does not bow to us and our knowledge knows nothing. And whoever knows something we don't know is a fool. Whoever doesn't bow to us and our knowledge doesn't know what they're talking about. And whoever comes in here to tell us something that we don't know, they're foolish. That's not only the approach of religious formalism. It is also the approach of agnosticism and skepticism and intellectual elitism, isn't it? Isn't that what the young university student, what the 10th grader is up against within the public square? If they would be bold enough in a context that is allowable and understandable to say, I once was blind, but now I see, have discovered that Jesus is the creator of the ends of the earth, and that he died upon the cross, and that the death of Jesus is a pivotal event of human history, and that everything needs to be understood in light of that. Oh, please, sit down, would you? Unless you bow to what we know, you know nothing. And if you think you know something that we don't know, you're a fool. Sit down. Well, I believe that God created the heavens and the earth out of nothing and out of chaos. Sit down, idiot. You exist as a result of time plus matter plus chance. Bow to what we know. See, religious formalism, when it is challenged by the radical claims of Jesus, reacts in the same way. Well, you say, what about it? Well, let me just say this to you. Some of you may be here and this actually describes you. You say, well, I hope not, but let's just hold out the possibility, shall we? You may be here and you actually are a religious formalist. That's been your whole background, forms and structures and the doing of things. Do you have peace with God? Do you have the assurance of the forgiveness of your sins? Do you rest in the reality of your hope that one day you will see Jesus and be made like him? I wager that you don't. You actually can't. Because the religious formalist is relying on their capacity to continue maintaining the externals without the radical internal transformation which gives significance to the form and structures of religious life. Indeed, these very forms and structures may prove to be a barrier to you coming to faith in Jesus. Because if you have a little list of whatever it is that makes you acceptable to God, and it's easy for us to come up with this list, well, I always go by the golden rule and do unto others as you would do to yourself. And that's my credo and that's my good. Well, that's fine. But what about your jealous heart? What about your dirty mind? What about your dishonesty? How does this little golden rule deal with these things? Of course, it doesn't. You see, if religious formalism was enough to get a man or a woman to heaven, then there would be no need for Jesus to die upon the cross, would there? If doing it ourselves is sufficient, then there would be no need for this amazing grace. Now, we just got a moment to go to the word fear. Don't be afraid that we're going to go much beyond our time. We're not. It's not the fear that I'm referencing. The fear here is the fear that is found in the reaction of the man's parents. The Jews send for the parents. They still didn't believe, verse 18, that he'd been blind and had received his sight until they sent for the man's parents. After they sent for the man's parents, there was nowhere for them to hide. And they brought the parents there. It would be a little intimidating for them. I think you would agree if somebody summoned you to the synagogue of the day and there the elders sat in their robes and in their finery and you came along, Mr. and Mrs. Levi or whoever you were, And they said, thank you for coming out. We were hoping for a chance to talk with you. We have three questions. Number one, the fellow over here, is he your son? Number two, is he the one you say was born blind? And number three, how is it that he can now see? And the husband looks at the wife looks at the husband, and then the wife responds, because she's the braver of the two. Well, we can answer one and two very easily. He is our son, and yes, he was born blind. But when it comes to your third question, well, we really don't have a comment on that at all. They're reticent, they're timid, and they're quick to pass the buck. Why don't you ask him? He's a big lad. He can speak for himself. Well, clearly, they must have known something. They knew that a person was involved, otherwise they couldn't have mentioned the person. Can it be that they were more concerned for their reputation and for their status than they were thrilled and excited that their son had received his sight? I mean, why are they not linking arms with this boy and saying to these religious leaders, this is the kind of thing we need in our church? I mean, we need some of this stuff, guys. We're listening to your sermons, and frankly, they're like dust in your mouth. And now comes the Galilean prophet. His sermons are understandable. And look what's happening to people's lives. Yes, we know Jesus is the key to this. Our boy's here and we're here. And what do you have to say for yourselves? But they don't. Why don't you just ask him? He's there. He can speak for himself. He's a big lad. Now, admittedly, the prospect of being removed from the synagogue, which is the explanation in verse 22, the reason the parents said this, because they were afraid of the Jews, because the Jews had decided that anyone who acknowledged that Jesus was the Messiah would be put out of the synagogue. We're not going to make little of that. There's some significance in it, isn't there? The embarrassment that would be attached to that kind of removal. But if they had truly understood what had happened, if they had truly come to understand who this Jesus was, then they would have taken their stand with their boy. But as it was, they didn't take their stand with the boy because they couldn't take their stand with the boy, presumably because they had not come to trust in Jesus. So the Pharisees are distanced from this great good news by their formalism, and the parents are distanced from this great good news by their fear. Oh, you may be here, and that's exactly your story. With little variations. One day your son or your daughter came into your home and said, I've discovered that Jesus is my Savior and my friend. And you said, you don't need that kind of nonsense. We brought you up in the way that you needed to be brought up. We gave you every kind of opportunity for religion. And you did. And it was good. And it was helpful. And it actually was a foundation that led the youngster to the point where they said, doing all this stuff isn't giving me forgiveness, isn't giving me peace, isn't giving me hope. And then they discovered that it wasn't in the doing of the stuff, but it was in what had been done by Jesus, that there was faith and there was grace and there was forgiveness and there was freedom. And the parents now have the same decision to make as the religious formalists. If we acknowledge that what has happened to Junior is true, then that means it needs to happen to us as well. And that may be too high a hill to climb. So I say to you, do not allow formalism to keep you from Jesus. And do not allow fear of your peer group to keep you from Jesus. See, the fear of going back to the country club and the friend saying, what happened to your boy? And for you to have to say, the same thing that's happened to me. What? You're in it as well? Yes. How did that happen? What did you do? Nothing. Well, somebody had to do something. Somebody did do something. Sit down, I'll tell you what he did. That's the story. Get out there and tell your friends. Get out there and turn Cleveland upside down with this fantastic good news. Come on.
1: 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As Alistair mentioned, it's important not to let religious formalism or fear of what others might think keep us from Jesus. And to help you resist these temptations, there are a couple of books we'd like to recommend to you. The first is a book called Christ and His Threefold Office. It examines the glory of Christ and how his incarnation qualified him to mediate on behalf of every believer and prepared him to act as prophet, priest, and king. The title of the second book is Christ Humbled Yet Exalted. This one looks at why the life, death, and ascension of Jesus is the foundation of true joy. These books are revised versions of a Puritan classic, The Fountain of Life. The author is John Flavel. He was one of the most popular preachers in the 17th century. He faced personal challenges throughout his life, and yet he maintained that he was upheld and fortified by the joy rooted in his relationship with Christ. To find out more about this two-book bundle, visit our website at truthforlife.org. I'm Bob Lapine. Thanks for studying the Bible with us. Next weekend, we'll take a closer look at why we often encounter pushback when we come to faith in Christ. The Bible teaching of Alistair Begg is furnished by Truth for Life, where the learning is for living.
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9: Welcome once again. I am your host, Reverend Lawrence Gray Sr. Welcome to Victory Lane once again. Our subject today is Don't Give Up, taken from the scripture reading of Genesis, the 32nd chapter, verses 24 through 28. Genesis chapter 32, verses 24 through 28. Let us find it. I'm reading from the King James Version, and I turn in my Bible. Genesis 32, 24 through 28, and it reads like this. And Jacob was left alone, and there wrestled a man with him until the breaking of day. And when he saw that he prevailed not against him, he touched the hollow of his thigh. And the hollow of Jacob's thigh was out of joint as he wrestled with him. And he said, "Let me go, for the day breaketh." That's the man talking to Jacob. And Jacob was speaking back, and he said, "I will not let thee go except thou bless me." And the man said unto him, and he said unto him, "What is thy name?" And he said, "Jacob." And he said, this is the man talking to Jacob, "Thy name shall be called no more Jacob, but Israel, for as a prince hast thou power with God and with man, and hast prevailed." Our subject is Don't Give Up. Oh, this is a beautiful story. It's a beautiful story. See, not every story in the Bible is a splendid one, but every story has a meaning. Every story has a reason that God is manifesting itself in his word to teach us, to show us. And not everyone in the story in the Bible is right or lived a righteous life, but they come to live that type of life in the sight of God after they have went through some stuff, gone through some stuff, and repented and did what was right and pleasing in the sight of God. This lets us know that you too, being a Christian is not an easy thing, okay? It's not a simple thing. And just because you become a Christian don't mean you're not going to mess up sometime. It does not mean you're not going to slip and fall or slip in sin. But if you do, you repent, you get up and you get back in the race, okay? It's that simple. It's not a perfect life. Some people think, oh, man, if I become a Christian, I got to live a perfect life. There's none righteous, no, not one. All our righteousness unto God is as filthy rags. We cannot live a perfect life, for all have sinned and come short of the glory of God. But God loves us, and yet that while we were sinners, Christ died for us. And he just wants us to be one of his children. Amen? Let's look at this story. The story of Jacob is an interesting drama of just what life can be apart from God and what a life can be with God, horizontal and vertical. Jacob lived the life of a supplanter. He was one who, a supplanter is one who takes the place of another through force and or scheming. A con artist, you might say. Jacob's life was like that from the time of his birth when his father Isaac impregnated his mama, Rebecca. She was carrying twins, Esau and Jacob. They were struggling together within her. Rebecca inquired of the Lord what was going on within her pregnancy, and God told her, there are two nations in you, two manner of people, and the elder will serve the younger at the birth. And at the birth, that's when Esau was going to be born first, but Jacob grabbed his heel and he came out first. Esau was a man of the field, a hunter. Jacob was a man who worked in the plain dwelling in tents in chapter 25. Isaac, his father, favored Esau, and Rebekah favored Jacob. Parents, be careful. Be careful in favoritism. Favoriting one of your children against the other. Okay? Father had his favorite, mother had his favorite. The children know who the favorite is, okay? But be careful in doing so. Make sure you treat all the children almost equally the same. I know you do not. I mean, it's only naturally that one kind of attached to one more than the other, but you got to love the other one just the same, because what happens, let me tell you what happens when you favor one child against another more so than the one that you favor. When that happens, you cause division between your children. You plant a seed with the child that is less favorable to dislike the other child. It's your fault, parents. Let's get that straight. It's not the child's fault. It's not the child's fault that seed has been planted in their heart, in their mind. When they see mama and daddy favoring Johnny more than Paul all the time, all of his life, and I'm second, that child could grow resentment toward his brother because of you and your favoritism toward the other. Don't do that. Love the children the same. Do your best to do that. You don't want to cause division between your children, because what happens is they grow up and then they're apart. They are apart. He live over here, he live over there. He don't call, he don't call. He don't visit, he don't visit. I go to picnic with my family, and you going to picnic with your family. I got cousins. Now you got children. Now you got your children's children who become your grandchildren, who don't know their cousins, because you have planted a seed of envy, jealousy, and hatred. Don't do that. Now, let's get back to the story. Esau was a man of, he was a hunter. Jacob was in the plain. Jacob's first act of deception is when he swindled his brother out of his birthright, his inheritance, his blessing. Esau was hungry and gave up his birthright to Jacob because he was hungry. He did it for the wrong reasons, but his desire for it evidenced his faith. Okay? It was the wrong reason, but I had faith that Jacob was going to do the right thing. He knew the importance of the birthright and the spiritual aspect of it. Because the firstborn child had superseded the blessings and the birthright coming from his father back in the day. He swindled the birthright, and when Isaac, his father, was growing old in age, he told his oldest son, Esau, to go and get him some food, some venison, and make a stew so that he can receive his blessing, his birthright blessing, as an eldest son by his birthright. Rebekah, the mother, heard this and told Jacob to go and get some goat skins, and she prepared meat and told him to put some of Esau's clothes on himself, because Esau was a hairy man and Jacob wasn't. So she put the goat skins of hairs on his hands and on his neck. And Jacob went to his father. Eyesight was failing him. And he received the blessing because he didn't know. His eyesight was so bad he could only go by the sense of smell and touch. And Isaac blessed Jacob, thinking Jacob was Esau. May God give thee the dew of heaven and the fatness of the earth, plenty of corn and wine. Let the people serve thee and nations bow down to thee. Be Lord over thy brother, and let thy mother's sons bow down to thee. Cursed be everyone that curseth thee, and blessed be he that blesseth thee. This was the blessing he received by way of deception, Jacob, that is. And Esau found out about it, and Esau hated his brother Jacob, and he sought to kill him because of the blessing his father had gave Jacob. See, division, I'm talking about division. Division between your children. That favoritism will plant a seed so deep. This man hated his brother for what he did. You don't want to do that. You don't want to do that. So his mother got wind of it. She sent him away to her uncles, to his uncles, and he lived there. Her brother, Jacob, did. While traveling to his uncle's place, he picked up some stones for a pillow and laid down to rest, okay? He had a dream. He saw a ladder that was set up on earth, and it reached to the top of heaven, and the angels of God were ascending, descending, and ascending. And the Lord stood above it, and the Lord blessed Jacob. He said, I am the Lord God Abraham, and in thee is a great nation. Bless thee, thy name shall be great. You will be a blessing. You will bless them that I will bless them that bless thee, and curse them that curse thee. All families of the earth will be blessed because of thee. Your seed will be as the dust to the earth, and the stars of heaven. You shall be a father of many nations. Your seed shall possess the gates of your enemies, and the promise of the victory is yours. God has made a covenant with Jacob. He's going to be blessed. Okay? God has made a covenant with him. Now, so Jacob went and lived with his uncle, his mother's brother, and there he took him a wife. He had two wives, actually, Rachel and Leah. He wanted Rachel. See, here's a trickster. He wanted Rachel, but he had to earn her from his uncle. So he worked 7 years to earn. So his uncle let him marry Leah. But he thought he was marrying Rachel. And when he found out he was marrying Leah, his uncle made him work 7 more years, because he had to work for Leah, 7 more years to win Rachel. He had to work in his uncle's land for 14 years for the hand of his daughters. And Jacob had 12 sons and one daughter from both Leah and Rachel, and also their handmaidens. When Rachel was barren, before the Lord opened her womb to have children, that's why he had children with her handmaiden, and when Leah could no longer have children. Check this out. While working for his uncle, he accumulated lots of wealth, and he did another deceitful thing when he switched his sheep on his uncle and stole the good ones and left him the bad ones. Now, Jacob's headed back home now because the Lord has ordered his steps to go back home. He has accumulated a lot of stuff. He has a lot of stuff, a lot of wealth. He has all his sons and his daughters and his wives, and he's going back home, okay? He finally earned the privilege to get away from his uncle and pay back. And as he was headed back, he heard that his brother Esau, who at the time also grew in wealth and riches, had an army of 400 men and was in pursuit of him. So Jacob sent his wives and his servants and his possessions ahead of him, contemplating what he's going to do. In other words, here I am, here's my brother, and we're coming closer together, and I'm kind of scared because my brother Esau, I stole his birthright. I don't know what he's going to do. So I sent my wives ahead of me and my servants so they could see Esau. Maybe Esau may have pity. I don't know. We'll see. We shall see. Let's see. So Jacob is in a precarious position. He is afraid, and so he reaches out to God. When you are afraid and in a precarious position, pray. He has come to an impasse. He is surrounded by his situation and the circumstances that he must face. His deception, his lying, his stealing. And so he is now alone contemplating his dilemma. He is alone in prayer. It is significant to note that Jacob, the man who wrestled with Jacob, it's significant to know that this man shows us that it was God who was the initiator of the conflict. Okay? Jacob was having a dream, and this man comes into his dream, and he's wrestling it. Let's continue with the story. Now, who was this man that Jacob wrestled with? The Bible does not say, but I believe it was an angel of God or God's representative, a heavenly being who was doing the will of God, who was trying to get Jacob's undivided attention because God wanted to lift him up to a royal life. Sometimes God will allow us to go through some things in order to get our blessing. It's not going to be an easy road all the time. You know, you got to work for what you earn. Same with God. You got to earn it sometimes. He'll bless you sometimes, but sometimes God wants to see if you're really worthy of a blessing. Sometimes we have to go through struggles, trials, tribulations, hardships in order for God to bless us. And also another, what's the scripture say? Though your faith be tried with fire, in the end it comes out like gold. Gold has to be burned with all the infirmities to come off to shine. Sometimes the gold in you, the stuff in you, that gold that you have in you, got to get burnt to get some stuff off of you. So sometimes we have to go through some stuff. Sometimes we have to carry the cross through our upsets, through our setbacks. But I stopped by to tell you today, don't give up. Don't give up. Notice that the angel had the power to disable Jacob at any given time. Let me go back to the scripture. Jesus said, there's a song, must Jesus bear the cross alone and all the world go free? No, there's a cross for everyone and there's a cross for me. James Cleveland had a song saying, if you can't stand being lied on sometimes, no cross. If you can't stand being mistreated sometimes, no cross. If you can't stand a little hardship, no cross. If you can't stand going through some stuff, no cross, no. He said, no cross, no crown. If you can't stand going through all that stuff, no crown. no crown. No cross, no crown. Jesus said, if any man come after me, he must take up his cross and follow me daily. Must Jesus bear the cross alone and all the world go free? No, there's a cross for everyone and there's a cross for me. But don't give up. Notice that the angel had the power to disable Jacob at any given time. When it began to get light as they were wrestling, the man wanted to leave, so he touched the hollow of his thigh, meaning he dislocated the joint in his hip so the man could win at any given time. Why didn't he win? I believe that it was because of this struggle for Jacob's own good. It was necessary for his growth. Sometimes it is necessary for you to go through some pain. Sometimes it is necessary for you to go through some hardship. Sometimes it is necessary for you to go through some trials and some tribulations to get to where God wants you to be. Sometimes you got to get broke down to get built up so that you can be a living testimony as to where God has brought you from and taken you through and went through so that you can tell somebody else about the goodness of God. Sometimes it happens that way. It was necessary because Jacob had to reach the point where he had no more strength. Sometimes you got to reach a point where you have no more strength but to rely on God. That's all you can do. When you're up is down, your down is up, and you can't turn around. Down so doggone low, I have to look up at my feet. Been there, done that. Got the belt buckle, the hat, everything else. But when you have no more strength to go on, I want to tell you today out there in Victory Lane, don't give up. Don't let the crisis that you are in today prevail against you. How do I do that? To prevail, it takes prayer. To prevail is to prove, or to prove that you are superior in power or the influence to become the dominant factor in win. To prevail, it takes patience. The Bible said, them that wait upon the Lord shall renew their strength. They shall mount up as wings as eagles. They shall walk and not be weary. They shall run and not faint. Walk and not be weary. Run and not faint. Wait on the Lord. And the Bible says you got to pray. The prayer of the righteous availeth much. The fervent, compassionate prayer of the righteous availeth much. David said, I've been young and now I'm old, but I never seen the righteous forsaken, nor his seed begging for bread. God will not leave you. He will not forsake you, even though you think you are being forsaken sometimes. Cast down but not forsaken. Persecuted but not destroyed. Even though you feel that way, distressed, God said, Jesus said, I'll never leave you nor forsake you. It's not easy being a Christian sometimes. You feel like throwing in the towel, but don't give up. Sometimes you feel like you've been beat up and whipped. But I tell you today, don't give up. Sometimes things ain't gonna go your way, but don't give up. Paul said in Romans 8, in 8:36, he said, I besought the Lord because I had this thorn in my flesh. Three times I called on God, remove this thorn from me. And three times God denied me. But he told me, my grace is sufficient for you. For in a time of weakness, I'm building you up with strength. My grace will bring you through. That thorn in your flesh, God will bring you through. Look at Jacob. He stayed in the fight even though he was wounded. He continued to fight. Don't give up. You got to be like Jacob. Just when you feel like throwing in the towel and you can't win and you're losing the battle, hold on to God's unchanging hand. Don't give up and realize that everything that you are going through is just a test of your faith and your will and your trust and your belief in knowing whose you are and who you are. I tell you today, we got to be like Jacob and tell the Lord, I'm not going to let you go until you bless me. Don't give up. I'm not going to let you go except you bless me. Don't give up. Don't bow. Don't break. Don't give in. Don't give up. Keep holding on. Keep trying. Keep believing. Keep trusting. Mother, keep holding on. Father, keep holding on. Wives, keep holding on. Don't give up on that family member. Don't give up on your husband. Don't give up on your wife. Don't give up on your children. Just keep praying. Keep holding on. And be like Jacob. Don't give up. Be like Jacob. The man said, what is your name? He said, my name is Jacob. He said, I'm going to bless you and change your name, and your name shall be called Israel. And God made a covenant with his grandfather Abraham. Because he changed his name, I got my name changed. Because grace showed up one day, when the fullness of time had come, God sent forth his son, made of a woman, made under the law, to redeem them that were under the law, that we might receive the adoption to be sons of God. Because of grace, his love, we are new sons of God. So don't give up. Keep trying. Keep believing. Keep looking up. Remember, when you go through some things, it's just a test of your faith. Grace will keep you. It was grace that hung his head on the cross called Calvary. It was grace when they put nails in his hands and nails in his feet. Grace, they pierced him in the side when the blood came streaming down. But grace kept him on the cross. And he died, shed his blood on the cross, crown of thorns on his head, pierced him in his side. Grace, because he loved us. God's grace, his only son. Don't let distress. Died on the cross of Calvary. Stayed in the ball tomb Friday. Stayed there Saturday, early Sunday morning. Got up with all power in his hands. God's grace. His son, Jesus Christ, rose from the dead to give us a right to the tree of life. Don't let distress, don't let persecution, don't let tribulation, don't let famineness or nakedness or peril or sword separate you from the love of God. Be like Jacob. Be like Job and say, though he slay me, yet will I trust him. Bless his holy name. Don't give up. Don't give up.
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22: 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I am your host, Stephen Dwayne Parker. I'm Tex Anita's son, y'all. And as always, I thank God for his grace, his mercy, and his favor that's all over my life. And I always say, if it had not been for the Lord who was on my side, where would I be? With that, it's time to welcome my special guest to The Stephen Parker Show. I've been following this lady all of her life, and she's younger than me, so how do you figure that? But let me tell you about her. She was born in Waterloo, Iowa. She is an R&B and pop singer, songwriter, and an actress who rose to fame as an 11-year-old winner of Star Search and as the youngest female artist to sign with Capitol Records. She defined the late 80s and 90s with R&B and hits like This House and Tender Kisses. She will be coming to Yoshi's in Oakland on Thursday, August 13th by my girl Hip Hop Elise and Mr. Mikael London. I'm so happy to have her with me on The Stephen Parker Show. Please welcome my girl, Miss Tracy Spencer. How are you?
20: I'm good. How are you?
22: I'm good, Tracy. Now, listen, I know it has to be weird for people who are older than you to say, girl, I grew up listening to your music and seeing you on TV.
20: It's weird, but at the same time, you know, I realize I started so young.
22: Right.
20: I mean, I was a child. So yes. Then I think, I'm like, oh, okay. I'd only been on the planet for 11 years
22: right.
20: before getting a record deal. So no, it is weird, but at the same time, I'm like, yeah, I started as, I mean, like Shawnee's, like we were both just super young.
22: Right, right.
20: So, yeah.
22: So at 3 years old, you began to sing, and then five, mm-hmm. you began to model. So did you just come out the womb saying, Mama, I'm going to be a star?
20: I mean, if my parents were still here, may they rest in peace.
22: Yes.
20: My dad would be like, yeah, she came out ready. I was like, I'm going to do big things.
22: Wow.
20: Yeah.
22: And so how did you get on? So I guess you were singing around and people began to notice you. How did you get the call for Star Search?
20: That was a conversation. I guess I have to go back a little bit. So my father was in a band called the Cavaliers, and they did like one-nighters around the Midwest. And he had the opportunity to work with like Little Richard and Jackie Wilson and artists like that. And during those travels, he ran into a manager in Kansas City by the name of Stan Plesser, who at one point managed the Ozark Mountain Daredevils in the 70s, and he also had a coffee shop where Steve Martin, when he was starting his career, would come and do stand-up in his coffee shop.
22: Wow.
20: In Kansas City. Yeah, crazy. So my dad actually called him up, sent him a demo of me singing and some songs that that my brother, Dino, had written for me. And we just recorded in a really small studio in Waterloo.
22: Uh-huh.
20: And when he listened to it, he was like, oh, he was like, yeah, your daughter sounds, or she, I can tell she's really talented. So how old is she, like 20? And my dad's like, no, she's 10. He's like, what am I supposed to do with a 10-year-old child? Like, I don't even know how to do this.
22: Right.
20: What are we supposed to do? And my dad told him, he said, I want to get her on Star Search. I think that would be great for her, and see what happens. And so, yeah, my dad and I, we just kind of decide to call up like the local library, ask if we could shoot a video in their basement. And I called all my school friends and cousins. And we shot a video in the basement of a library and sent that into Star Search.
22: Wow.
20: And a demo. Yeah, and they contacted us like a month or two later and said we'd love to have her on the show.
22: Wow.
20: So, yeah. Crazy story to me. Like, when I think about it, I'm like, there's no way I would do that now.
22: Right, right. But when you watch people on like American Idol and stuff, are you kind of like, I kind of know what they're going through? You know, was it like that for you when you were on that show?
20: Absolutely. But at the same time, again, you know, it's like when you're a child, when you're that young, it's like you're pretty fearless.
22: Yeah.
20: So
22: yeah.
20: Nothing really. I didn't have a whole lot of stage fright. I was just like, I literally got on a plane, went there, and I was just like, okay, yes, let's do this. And I do look back at those moments and go, it's amazing how innocent children are.
22: Yeah, yeah.
20: Like, it just, and I mean, I had my dad by my side who always would tell me, like, you can do and be whatever you want to be. Just go out there and sing. Don't worry about it. If you don't win, you don't win.
22: Yeah.
20: Like, that type of attitude. So he wanted me just to have fun, which I think is very important, and not to take everything so seriously.
22: Like, yeah.
20: It's just, you know, if nothing happens, it doesn't happen, but you can say, hey, I was on Star Search.
22: Yeah.
20: You know,
22: right.
20: Whatever. You know,
22: right.
20: I think we put too much pressure on ourselves. And,
22: yes.
20: Yeah. I didn't grow up like that. It was just have fun doing whatever you love to do.
22: Wow. And the benefit, Tracy Spencer, of having your dad, because there's so many, you know, kids now that I'm sure you're aware of who they want to do what you do. They want to be famous, but they don't have the circle of family, mother and dad, say, hey, listen, if this don't work, come on back home to Waterloo and you're going to be just fine. Right. So what do you say to a young person who has that dream, you know, to do the things you've done? How would you tell them to prepare for that type of life?
20: Well, the interesting thing is, I mean, the world's a different place now.
22: Yes.
20: And the industry is completely different now. So I think if anything, I think it's even tougher.
22: Yeah, I'm sure.
20: Because of social media.
22: And yep.
20: I think that's why a lot of people are taking their careers into their own hands and, you know, releasing music their way, the
22: yes.
20: way they want to, and not really chasing the labels and stuff like that.
22: Right.
20: But it does require more work. It requires a lot of patience, and it requires, you know, just a really good work ethic and trying to create a small circle of people that, you know, believe in you and that you can trust and have a nice little small support system, which isn't easy to do, but if it's something that you are really passionate about and you want to do, you will find a way.
22: Yes.
20: You just have to try to, you know, really work your butt off.
22: Right.
20: And,
22: right.
20: And, I mean, it's even for me now, it's like stepping away from the music industry and coming back knowing that it has changed a lot, where it's like now, I'm doing content and on social media all the time. And I didn't grow up like that. That's
22: right.
20: Not how the industry really was. It was more focused on, you know, touring, doing interviews,
22: yes,
20: and creating videos. And videos were the most important, one of the most important parts of being an artist.
22: Yep.
20: all the visuals. Now it's just, I mean, people are kicking out songs left and right. And if it sticks, it sticks. If it doesn't, you just got to keep moving.
22: That's right.
20: So, no, the game is very different. It's not for the weak, I'll say that.

0: away, but one of the biggest reasons why I stepped away was really for my sanity, and wanting to protect my own peace. It began to get a little overwhelming when it gets too political. I was just like, you know what? I'm not having a whole lot of fun. And I always
1: Wow.
0: re would remember things that my mom would tell me when I was traveling and I was stressed out, or, you know, I wasn't happy with how a video came out, or a photo shoot, or,
1: Right.
0: you know, just whatever it might be, or vocals on something, or, you know, performances. And my mom would say to me, she was like, look, the minute you're not having fun, just step away and kind of take a moment, but don't keep pushing yourself until you completely break, or
1: Wow.
0: don't let these people break you.
1: Come on now.
0: Because it's easy to do that, because I was so young and I was dealing with mostly adult men the
1: Right.
0: majority of my life,
1: Wow.
0: who were kind of dictating my next move. And as you get older and you start wanting to have more control, you start bumping heads with people. And I just was like, you know what, I think I'm gonna go do something else for a minute and just take a break. And that break turned out to be a very long break. I mean, in the
1: Yes.
0: middle of it, I was still working kind of behind the scenes and doing stuff, you know, with Kanye or Dr. Dre and stuff
1: Come
0: like
1: on now.
0: that, but I wasn't anywhere in the forefront. I was just kind of behind the scenes, and I was just living another life. And I went back to school and got a degree in psychology. I was just really doing whatever I wanted to do
1: Wow. Wow.
0: and not wanting all the attention. But yeah, it was probably the best thing. Some people, you know, have said, do you regret doing that? I don't live a life of regret.
1: There you go.
0: Because what good is that gonna do? You can't go back. I
1: Nope.
0: can't change the past. And I don't regret it at all. These were conscious decisions that I made
1: I love it.
0: on my own. No one made them for me.
1: Yes, I love that. I love that. I am with the
0: Thanks.
1: incomparable, the incredible, Miss Tracy Spencer. So what clicked? What said, you know, when did you say, Tracy, it's time to get back in the game. Let's do this. What was that moment like?
0: Well, I think God definitely dictated that. He
1: Yeah.
0: was in control of that, because it all things just kind of, you know, like you make plans and say, this is what I'm going to do, but we all know God has a bigger and better plan for
1: Yes,
0: you.
1: ma'am.
0: So you have to be patient and not force anything. And I always knew that I would get back into music. I just didn't know when and how. And I think after my mom passing in 2021, I really went through a very difficult time, because at that point I lost my dad
1: Right.
0: and I lost my mom, and those were the two people that meant everything to me and were my
1: Yeah.
0: biggest supporters. And when you lose both your parents, and you literally feel like an orphan.
1: Yes, ma'am.
0: And I was struggling to try to figure out what, or just how to survive. I was just like, I don't think I can do this life thing now. Like,
1: Wow, right.
0: this is too much without them. So it was just kind of weird how I started connecting with people from my past through social media. And then that led me to connecting with D Nice
1: Come on.
0: and doing you know, his CQ that he had
1: CQ.
0: going on, you know, during COVID.
1: Yeah.
0: And when we connected, he was like, I've been trying to connect with you for so long. And at this point, his CQ Live was starting to grow, and he was performing at all these different venues. And so when he invited me to perform at the Kennedy Center,
1: Ooh.
0: that was literally my first time back on a stage, and I couldn't even tell you how long, because I wasn't really singing a whole lot, because I was just going through so much life stuff. I mean, I was a caregiver for my dad when he was sick, and then I
1: Right.
0: was a caregiver for my mom during COVID and
1: Wow.
0: after. So I was just like completely living a different life.
1: Yeah.
0: And so that was a very emotional experience for me, because it was not just my first time back on stage, but my first time back and my parents weren't physically there to
1: Wow.
0: see me performing again, which I knew that they would would have been in the front row
1: Yes, ma'am.
0: if
1: Yes,
0: they put
1: ma'am.
0: it in. So
1: Wow.
0: after that, I just,

0: Obviously that just kind of lit that fire in me again, and I was
1: Yeah.
0: like, okay, I think this is it. This is God telling me get back out there and do what you do. And so yeah, here we are, getting
1: Here
0: ready to
1: we
0: go to
1: are.
0: Yoshi. So let's go.
1: And now you are back, and you are back on stage doing everything that you used to do, and you're doing it even better. You will be at Yoshi's in Oakland, California on August 13th for one amazing show. This show is a part of the 90s and 2000 R&B concert series brought to you by Hip Hop Police and Mikhail London. We are so excited to have you. What can they expect from Tracy Spencer when she's on stage at Yoshi's?
0: I think what they can expect is you're going to hear something from all three albums. So we're going to
1: Ah.
0: take you back to the first album, the Tracy album, Make the
1: Yeah.
0: Difference, and yeah, and then the last album. So you're going to hear a little bit of something from all three albums. So I'm really excited. I'm
1: Wow.
0: really, really excited.
1: We are so
0: Yeah.
1: excited to have you back in the Bay Area. It's going to be an amazing night. Congratulations on, all of your success and even your latter success. A lot of people, Tracy, think that stars don't go through things. So I appreciate you opening up and sharing, some of the things that you had to go through to get, where you are now. And it inspires people. So you keep doing what you're doing, my friend.
0: Thank you. Thank you so much.
1: You're welcome. August 13th, Yoshi's. You guys go to yoshis.com, get your tickets. I'm gonna be in the house. It's going to be an amazing night. I gotta thank my special guest, Miss Tracy Spencer, for being with me on the Steve and Parker Show. You don't mind if I play Tender Kisses, do you, Tracy?
0: Absolutely not. I
1: Thank you, my
0: don't
1: dear.
0: mind at all.
1: Yes, ma'am. We will see you on
0: Thank
1: August
0: you so
1: 13th.
0: much.
1: We will see you
0: Yes,
1: real
0: I
1: soon.
0: look forward to seeing everyone. Absolutely.
1: Yes, ma'am. Thank you
0: Absolutely. Thank
1: guys
0: you.
1: for tuning in. Shout out to Elise and Mikhail London. We'll see you next time on the Stephen Parker Show. Here's Tender Kisses right here. We'll see you next time.

0: Are you ready for your breakthrough? This is Pastor Dr. Cynthia Chess with Mountains Hope, and I want you to know your breakthrough is at hand. Michael 2:13 says that the breaker, the one who breaks open the way, will go up before them. They will break through the gate and go out. Their king will pass through before them, the Lord at their head. You've just got a moment, people of God, and your breakthrough is here. We know you've been suffering long. We know that you have prayed prayers, and many of you have prayed for year after year after year, and it seems as though your prayer has not yet been answered. Some of you have been waiting and anticipating on the promise, and the promise has not yet manifested. There's some doors that you have hoped would open that remain shut. No matter how much you have fasted, how much you have prayed, how much you have believed, and how much you have stood on the word of the Lord, it seems as though nothing has happened. I don't know what your situation is. It could be your family. It could be your marriage or your children. Maybe it's your health. Maybe it's your finances. Maybe it's your ministry. And maybe you've been waiting so long for God until you just lost hope, thinking that everything has been blocked. But I want you to know the breaker himself is going before you. The breaker is someone that goes ahead, removes every obstacle, breaks every chain, breaks every barrier, breaks every cycle, and he also breaks limitations. God, the breaker, has gone before you. He's breaking through the doors that have been difficult for you to walk through. I know you've been challenged, but it's not the time to give up. You've been carrying something for a long time, but don't give up now. You're too close to quit. You're too close, hey Shatta, to turn back now. The God who brought you this far has not left you, neither has he abandoned you. The delay is not denial. The obstacle is not the end of your story, but the breaker is still going before his people, and he's going before you. The breaker is breaking through every situation. He's breaking through just for you, breaking through the barriers, breaking through the delays, breaking through your impossible situation, breaking through what has held you back. He's breaking through for you. The question is, will you follow? Get ready for your breakthrough, for the breaker has already gone before you. Pastor Dr. Cynthia Chess with Mountains Hope Community Worship Center, 213 West 11th Street, Tracy, California. We have in-person service every Sunday morning, 10:30 prayer, 11 a.m. service, and we're also on Facebook Live. 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Every Monday through Friday at 6 a.m., we have Breakthrough Prayer, 1-877-489-6501, and the code is 80101. Be blessed, you all. 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We bless you, and I want you to declare the breaker has already gone before me. God bless you.
1: 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Ask Dr. Carr.
2: 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The most important thing to do is stay hydrated. Drink enough water throughout the day, even if you don't feel thirsty. Wear lightweight, light color clothing. Avoid strenuous exercises during the hottest hours between 10 a.m. and 4 p.m. And if possible, stay in an air-conditioned environment. Be sure to check on your elderly family members. neighbors, and anyone who lives alone. Many heat-related deaths occur because people don't realize how quickly their body temperatures can rise. And here's a life-saving reminder. Never leave children or a pet in a parked vehicle, even for a minute. Even with the windows cracked, the temperature inside the car can rise dramatically within minutes. 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
12: Well, hello. It's great to have you with us. Welcome. Today, Christopher Gorder discusses free emergency housing for victims of natural disasters. John Goodwin will talk about puppy mills and animal safety, plus Colin Woodard on the Social Capital Index. 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
12: You know, it seems as though there are so many disasters happening, not only in this country, but certainly around the world. And we have certainly the latest one being Venezuela with the earthquake and all of those things. But there are organizations that do help. And, of course, housing, one of the most critical ones. And we're going to talk about emergency housing today with Christoph Gorder, who is executive director of Airbnb. And, Christoph, it's good to have you with us today on the program.
17: Thanks so much for having me. It's a real pleasure.
12: Yeah. Tell us about this, because I'm sure a lot of people are not really familiar with it.
17: Well, I'm with an organization called Airbnb.org, which is a nonprofit that was founded by Airbnb about 5 years ago. So we're pretty new. So it's not a surprise that people don't really know about us yet, but we're growing very, very quickly. And of course, you know, as you mentioned, there's huge need out there. These disasters just keep coming hard and fast. And so the need for, you know, emergency services, particularly emergency housing for people who've been affected is just growing every day. And so that's the work that we do. And, we're working around the world to provide emergency housing.
12: Well, very good. Tell us how it works now. How do you find people? Do they donate their properties? How does it work?
17: So the way it works, it works really well. We when a disaster happens, we swing into action immediately. We're always partnering with a local nonprofit. And so they are already part of the community. They're trusted by the community, and they identify the families in need. They refer those families to us, and then we'll transfer Airbnb credits, which is basically like cash, into their Airbnb account. And then they can book whatever Airbnb they want. You know, if they need a wheelchair accessible place, if they want to be near their kid's school or near their job, you know, just like when you go on vacation and you've got a million choices on Airbnb, if you need emergency housing, you've got access to all of those same options, which is hugely helpful in, you know, when you've been so destabilized by some sort of, you know, dramatic event around you.
12: Yeah. And also there can be sort of carpetbaggers that come in and try to jack the prices up on this stuff. That certainly used to happen a lot.
17: Yeah, I mean, we really haven't seen a lot of that. We monitor the costs very closely, and we haven't seen a lot of that. I mean, you know, I think one of the advantages of the Airbnb network, because it's so big, because there's so much supply, there's a lot of options, and so we haven't seen the prices shift very much.
12: That's good to hear. Yeah.
17: Yeah, it's great, because I mean, you know, that's when people are in need, you know, it's just, you got to do what you can for them. I mean, actually, what we see is sort of the opposite, because what we're seeing is that the hosts tend to give us an extra discount because they're sort of neighbors wanting to help their own neighbors, right? So the hosts in the particular area really kind of go the extra mile, and they'll give an extra discount to us. So the way the financial side of this works is Airbnb waives all of their fees. So the company never makes any money on this. The hosts will often give us a discount, and then we're raising the funds to be able to pay for those stays from donors. And Airbnb is one of our big donors. But we also raise money from thousands of hosts and just individuals and foundations. So all that comes together to really end up being able to house thousands of people all around the world.
12: Yeah, and I'm certainly, you have to do it in a moment's notice too, so it's good to have the network already set up. So is, let's say if you're registered with Airbnb, do you have to register with you? Is it a separate kind of registration process?
17: No, so the hosts don't have to register. I mean, we like to get the hosts involved because, you know, then they're aware of it, and, you know, they'll give us discounts when we're responding. So we do a lot of outreach for hosts, but it's not required. And now if you are a beneficiary and you've been accepted into the program, then you have access to the full network and you book an Airbnb just like you would book, you know, when you're going on vacation. And so there are no limitations there either. And that's really the power of this whole model, is like, it just unlocks both the technology so we can move it, you know, very high speed and high volume very easily. And then all of these, you know, great options, which are so much better than, honestly, than staying in a hotel or staying in a congregate shelter for, you know, you imagine if you've got little kids or you've got pets or you have an elderly parent you're taking care of. You know, those options are very difficult. And so being in a home is just, I mean, it has a lot of advantages.
12: Well, yeah, certainly, particularly if you have small ones, you know, you want to be able to cook and maybe have meals and all of those things that, when you're in a hotel or something like that, you are always trying to find eating options out and that type of thing. So it also gets expensive, I would think, too.
17: Yeah, absolutely. I mean, I think, you know, the cost element of it, you know, not having to go out for three meals a day with your family, but you can cook, you can go to the grocery store or, you know, go to the food pantry and get some supplies. You know, the benefits really compound. And what we see is there's sort of the practical benefits, you know, there's the economic benefits, but then there's a huge psychological impact of people just having like a little bit of space, the dignity of a place, you know, of a home, and the stability of being able to like kind of reset, catch their breath. And so it really compounds and reduces a lot of stress in a very, very tough moment for many families.
12: Yeah. And particularly if you're in a disaster area, the rentals are not going to be nearly as high there for obviously coming in for tourists, that kind of thing. So for the person providing it, that helps them out a little bit too, doesn't it?
17: Exactly. You know, I mean, you know, you have to remember that many of these Airbnb hosts are affected themselves, you know, and certainly the economy in these places does take a big hit. And so, you know, being able to kind of keep some of those resources in the economy, in the local economy is a big help.
12: Yeah, I would think so too. And you have choices too of what kind of housing you want. I think that's one of the big things about that too, isn't it?
17: Yeah, I mean, you can, you know, I mean, it's interesting. We saw, you know, last year we worked on the LA wildfires. We housed 24,000 people after the LA wildfires for free. The average stay was about 12 days, you know, which is enough time for the fires to get under control. Many people went home. We're able to go home. Of course, you know, many thousands of people lost their homes, but we you know, it was a huge help.
12: Christopher Gorder, thanks for the visit. Airbnb.org.
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11: Never boring. This is Issues Today. Here's Bob Gourley.
12: You have probably heard the term puppy mills, and if you have a dog, I'm sure you know a lot about this. Cat owners, maybe not so much, but if you do own a dog, kind of the questions come up of where should you get it? Should you get it from a rescue organization? Should you buy it from a store? Well, we're going to get some insight today from John Goodwin, who is a senior managing director of Puppy Mills and Equine Protection, Humane World of Animals. And John, good to have you with us today on the program.
20: Hey, it's good to be here. Thanks for having me.
12: Yeah, when it comes to this topic, I know we're seeing some states that are banning these puppy mills. Give us kind of perspective on this. Are there good ones and bad ones out there, correct?
20: Well, I would say that there are puppy mills and there are responsible breeders and there are people who are somewhere in between. But a puppy mill is a larger commercial breeding operation where the dogs are viewed not as family members, but as agriculture commodities. They even call them livestock. So I would say all puppy mills are bad, but not all breeders are puppy mills.
12: Right. And I guess finding the right one is very important. Some of these breeders, they just continually have these dogs pregnant all the time and really a drain on their health, isn't it?
20: Oh, 100%. A responsible breeder will have a limited number of times that he'd breed an individual dog, and they will give them breaks in between litters, and they're going to really monitor the mother dog's health. But puppy mills are about quantity over quality. They want to pump out as many puppies as possible. So the breeding dogs in puppy mills are bred every heat cycle until their body wears out. And many of them end up even being killed when they're no longer productive breeders. So it's a really unfortunate industry. And I don't think it's what anyone has in mind for their new puppy's mother. But people see that puppy in the display case at the puppy store, and they don't think to ask themselves, where is that puppy's mother and what kind of conditions is she living in?
12: Yeah, and that's one of the reasons why they have some states have banned these stores, right? Any of selling any of these kind of, whether they're good breeders or not.
20: Yeah, so most pet store puppies do come from puppy mills because high volume pet retailers rely on high volume pet breeders to keep those glass display cases filled at all times. And so with that in mind, 9 states have banned the sale of puppies in pet stores. It's about to be 10. There's a bill on the governor's desk in Delaware that'll make them the 10th state. And about 525 localities have done this as well, you know, at the city council level. And it's been effective. This has been one of the primary tools to reduce the number of puppy mills operating in the United States. But we still have a ways to go. There's still a lot more work to be done. And there's still a lot of puppies out there who come from puppy mills. And consumers don't necessarily know that. And they end up accidentally supporting something that they wouldn't want to support if they had known.
12: Yeah, absolutely. Now, are there currently regulations regarding breeding of dog breeders, that type of thing?
20: So for dog breeding operations of a certain size, there are USDA regulations, and then some states have regulations for breeding kennels of a certain size. So, for example, at the state level, you might need to have 10 or 15 breeding dogs before you're required to have a commercial dog breeding license. Let's talk about the USDA, though, because the USDA applies to the whole country. If you have 5 or more breeding female dogs and you sell through puppy stores or you sell over the internet, shipping puppies to people, you're supposed to get a USDA license. And pet store salespeople will use that as part of their sales pitch. They'll say, look, they're USDA licensed. That must be a good thing. Because they know that nobody knows what those USDA regulations actually say. What they actually say is that with your USDA license, you can keep a dog in a cage that is only 6 inches longer than her body for her entire life. You can keep her in that cage. Her paws may never touch grass. Her son may never, her back may never feel sunlight on it. And she's going to be bred every heat cycle until her body wears out, and then often killed. And all of that is perfectly legal under the USDA regulations. So I'd say that while the stores use that as part of the sales pitch, the reality is pretty concerning.
12: Yeah, very much so. And if you've ever seen one of these dogs that has been, the body's pretty well shot, it's really frightening and sickening to see it in operation. If the dog gets out of there before they die, which doesn't happen, I think, too often. How do people then find the correct breeder? How do you find a good breeder?
20: So there are breed clubs. So if you like Labrador Retrievers, there will be a Labrador Retriever breed club. If you like Yorkshire Terriers, there will be a Yorkshire Terrier breed club. And those breed clubs can introduce you to people who are breeding that kind of dog. But I wouldn't stop there. A little bit more due diligence is still necessary to make sure you're not supporting a puppy mill. I always encourage people to think adoption first. I got 2 8-week-old puppies through local rescues in 2019 and again in 2020. So they're definitely out there. But if you got your heart set on, let's say, that 8-week-old Yorkshire Terrier and you're going to have to find a breeder, 3 steps. Meet the breeder, meet the mother dog, and see where the mother dog lives. If you don't have that sort of transparency in person, then there's no way that you can know if you're dealing with someone reputable. And I will say that FaceTime is not an adequate substitute because it's very easy to make some corner of your property look better than the rest of the property. And just looking at a FaceTime call on your iPhone, it's not going to give you the full picture.
12: Yeah, that's very important. I know when I was very, very young, we adopted a dog from a local home, someone's home, and they were great people. I don't think they did breeding very much, but that turned out to be one of our great dogs that we ever had. So, and also the rescue is a good way to go too. You go to some of these who foster these dogs, correct? They're usually a little older, but that's a good way to go too.
20: Well, I think it's an excellent way to go. And, we talk a lot about puppies, but sometimes dogs are relinquished to shelters because someone passes away or someone's life circumstances change. And there's nothing more heartbreaking than seeing some 10 or 11 year old dog who's used to sleeping in a bed and all of a sudden he's in an animal shelter.
12: Indeed. John Goodwin, thanks for joining us. You can go to humaneworld.org for more info.
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11: And now, something really current and timely. Here's Bob.
12: Well, of course, with the patriotic days that have been going on and the 250th anniversary of the country, I think a lot of people are beginning to ask those questions. Why are we so divided, and has this always been the case in this country? We're going to talk to Colin Woodard today. He was director of Nationhood Lab at Salve Regina University's Pell Center. Colin, good to have you with us today on the program.
2: Yeah, pleasure. Thank you for having me.
12: Did I say the name of that university correctly? Because it's new to me.
2: Yes, Salve is how it's pronounced.
12: Salve. Okay, very good. Excellent. And where is that located?
2: In Newport, Rhode Island. It's crazy. It's right on the ocean. Mansions that the Gilded Age robber barons from New York built and then gave to this university in the early 20th century. So it is Gothic mansions all sitting on the ocean on the cliff walk in Newport.
12: Oh, that sounds nice. Great job you have, no doubt about that. You know, and looking at this, I mentioned it seems like a lot, we're divided. We've kind of always been divided in some areas, haven't we, in this country?
2: Yeah, I mean, it goes way back to the beginning of the colonial period, because the different colonial projects that took shape in the eastern and southwestern rims of what's now the United States were founded by completely different people with different ethnographic and religious and political characteristics who were creating their own societal models and had no idea they were going to end up in a continent-spanning federation together. I mean, think about how different, like, the Puritans who came and founded New England, who thought they were, you know, in a covenant with God, who had chosen them to do and create, you know, a better world in the New England wilderness, and that they had to do it through collective institutions, and they'd be punished or rewarded as a group for how they did. I mean, that's completely different than the English people who at roughly the same time were founding the Chesapeake colonies. Right, those people, the leaders, were the second, third, fourth, fifth sons of the English aristocratic gentry families, the ones who weren't inherit Mountain Abbey, you know, out in the countryside. They went to the New World so they could create their own manor estates and try to reproduce exactly what they left behind. You know, an aristocratic society of little lords and peasants was the original model. Or in between them, something like, you know, the Dutch settled area around New York City, which was, a corporate-run colony that was supposed to be a global trading city-state, and lo and behold, it still is, modeled on Golden Age Amsterdam with, a place with enormous emphasis on toleration of multiple groups and religions and everything being there with no one necessarily in charge, and a freedom of conscience and inquiry. So yeah, just those three. Imagine that and another half dozen big, chunky regional cultures with their own characteristics, who all ended up in this federation together. It's not surprising that you have a bit of friction throughout our history, especially since each of these regional cultures, you know, settled their own mutually exclusive strips, you know, the people and their descendants of much of the continent. And you know, those characteristics still be seen today.
12: Yeah, no doubt about it. And you talk about the social capital index. Tell us about that. And that really has to do with the community involvement in things, doesn't it?
2: Yeah, that's one of the many measures by which you can see big differences between the regional cultures. The social capital index measures like the links that communities have between people that let them do things together, right? Where are there lots of linkages between people who aren't in the same family, aren't in the same neighborhood, but have an opportunity within the community to get to know each other because, say, they're in the same bowling league together or Rotary Club or church. These horizontal linkages that allow a community to be connected in ways that, you know, enable them to do big things economically, socially, politically, because they have buy-in and trust across the community, that's social capital. And some regions have really high social capital. That includes like the greater New England cultural space. You know, the early Puritans had this, you know, hardwired belief in shared institutions. It was almost originally a theocratic need to have all these institutions. And lo and behold, there are a lot of associations created all the time to, you know, make a better community and Friends of the Park and Friends of the Library and tons of these things per capita. They're really thick on the ground, not only in New England, but in the stretch of the upstate New York, the Western Reserve of Ohio, the upper Great Lakes states, which were originally colonized by New Englanders and their descendants. And they brought with them these assumptions and such. They can go to another region of the country, though, like in the Spanish settled Southwest and in South Florida, which was settled by largely via the Spanish Caribbean. The Spanish Empire didn't encourage its subjects to have any civic associations of any kind.
12: And wow.
2: Society, which is very religious and family oriented, and you think would have lots of social capital, it actually doesn't. It has really low social capital because there's almost none of these mixing grounds for people to cultivate social capital, even now, 400 years after the fact.
12: Wow, that's pretty amazing. So, and I guess that does really go into the whole diversity in the nation that we've always had. And with that, of course, cultures are different. As you mentioned, we have different people from different parts, different backgrounds, social backgrounds, all of these things. So I guess some of the disagreements we're having now are something that you would expect. Also, you talk about the Declaration of Independence. Even though there's all this diversity in thought, most people still support the Declaration, right?
2: Yeah, one of the things we're most interested in is what holds us together given all these divisions, because something obviously has, right? We became a superpower. We've exported ideas all over the world. What is it? And, through historical research and polling and interviews with all sorts of Americans and respondents, it's become very clear it's the Declaration. In the end, that opening statement we had as a people, our mission statement, if you will, that we're a society devoted to trying to make the natural rights promises in the Declaration a reality, a society devoted to each individual having an equal right to be as maximally and sustainably free as possible. I mean, those were revolutionary ideas in 1776, and they're still kind of hard to implement, right? We as Homo sapiens have only been doing it a couple hundred years, and we're not super good at it. But that mission, the effort to try to create such a society, has massive supermajority support.
12: Alan Woodard, thanks for joining us.
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